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1: And I wanted to talk to you anyway about the UFO reports, what you think of them.
2: The best thing about it is it's really exciting. We got complete vindication because basically what happened was is the government admitted that we don't know what these spots, these objects, these bright lights are, but basically you can help the government because the thing we're finding out is government's not that bright and they need our...
3: News. I'm Sue Gossman. The White House has not yet released details of its agreement to end the conflict with Iran. Fox's Peter Ducey reports from Geneva, Switzerland.
4: President Trump says this deal is better than the last one.
5: The Barack Hussein Obama deal. And when I terminated that, it was very important because it was a road to a nuclear weapon.
4: Officials say the U.S. has not unfrozen any Iranian money, but Iran could soon see sanctions lifted.
6: The Department of Veterans Affairs is so innovative, it not only improves the lives of veterans, it transforms the lives of healthcare professionals who serve them with access to the latest technologies and remarkable benefits. Transform your future at vacareers.va.gov.
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6: Details about the deal. I'm Sue Guzman, Fox News. President Trump says the agreement with Iran is ready to go with a formal signing at the end of the week. Vice President J.D. Vance telling Fox's Hannity the president may decide to release details about the agreement before then.
7: What the president has said is the agreement will come out on Friday. He may decide to release the agreement sooner than that.
6: Fox's

0: Meteorology Weather Center, I'm meteorologist Megan Mulford. Currently 63. 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

Here's your total security of Southern Minnesota weather forecast. I'm meteorologist Megan Mulford. Lows level off around 55 overnight under partly cloudy skies with a slight chance for storms. Winds out of the west, 8 to 15 miles an hour. Sunshine mixed with clouds at times Tuesday. High temperatures reach up to 72. Cloudy skies expected Tuesday night. Rain showers likely. Lows dip down to about 54. From the Weatherology

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1: Fox News, I'm Ted Lindner. California Governor Gavin Newsom says the Justice Department's investigating his family.
2: The probe is based on whistleblower complaints related to Newsom and his wife's personal finances. Now, the case is apparently being handled by the U.S. Attorney's Office in Sacramento. The governor remains defiant, saying today that the president is, quote, coming after my wife, Jen.
1: Fox's Kevin Cork. No comment from the Justice Department. And President Trump says the U.S. and Iran have reached a ceasefire deal. Vice President J.D. Vance was on Hannity on Monday night for an exclusive interview talking about why, when it came to negotiating with the Iranian government, this time was different.
3: What's different about this than previous iterations of the Iranian government, previous negotiations, is one, the president's negotiating from a position of strength. But number two, we're actually talking directly to them.
1: President Trump says the Strait of Hormuz will fully reopen as part of the deal. America's listening to Fox News.
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5: A debate over the deal. I'm Ted Lindner, Fox News. President Trump announcing the U.S. has agreed to a peace deal with Iran. Fox's Kevin Cork explains that some lawmakers on the U.S. are not happy with the agreement.
6: As they say, the devil is in the details, and the lack of them right now, not frankly sitting so well with some lawmakers over on Capitol Hill, who would love to have the final say when the ultimate agreement is reached.
7: I do think that if we reach a final agreement, I think that should be voted on by the Senate.
6: The great John Kennedy speaking. Meantime, the president says those details will be revealed fairly soon. And for what it's worth, he insists it won't be a, quote, terrible deal like the one former President Barack Obama made with the regime a decade ago.
5: Meantime, the president landing in France for the G7 summit as he got support from the world.

0: official total security of Southern Minnesota weather forecast, I'm meteorologist Megan Mulford. Lows level off around 55 overnight under partly cloudy skies. Winds out of the west, 8 to 15 miles an hour. Sunshine mixed with clouds at times again Tuesday. Slight chance of rain showers. Highs level off around 72. Rain showers likely Tuesday night. Lows around 54. Overcast skies. From the Weatherology Weather Center, I'm meteorologist Megan Mulford. Currently, it's 60 degrees.
1: News. I'm Sue Guzman, Vice President J.D. Vance, detailing what will happen to Iran if the proposed peace deal with the U.S. falls through.
2: Their economy has been in a free fall for a very long time. So you combine the president's leverage that he's put on them, you combine the new leadership, and you combine the fact that their economy is in shambles, and I think that they see there's a real opportunity here to turn over a new leaf so long as they do the right thing.

0: That's on Fox's Hannity. American and Iranian officials meet in Switzerland Friday to sign a temporary deal to end the conflict. A B-52 bomber carrying 8 people crashes at Edwards Air Force Base in California Monday, killing everyone on board. Colonel James Hayes.
1: This was a mixed crew. This was a mixed crew of military, government civilians, and government contractors supporting this test mission.
0: Boeing confirms 2 of its employees were among those on board. America's listening to Fox News.
2: Well, Jason, I've got to tell you, you're pretty much everything this company is looking for in an entry-level candidate.
3: Great.
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9: We all have something worth protecting, a why that unifies us. 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

0: And welcome back. George Norrie, along with Heidi Hollis. We'll take calls with Heidi next hour. Heidi, do you know the name Padre Pio?
1: Yeah, I had to learn about that. I'm sorry about that.

0: understand what they wanted either fully. And I'm like, okay, this is great, but if there's going to be too much attention on me, I literally told them, I can't imagine anybody who's actually seen Christ would want to block a hair on his head from being glorified. And because that's nothing that I understood to want. But in the Catholic faith, they have a different reverence level that I just, it made me uncomfortable. So I set off to essentially learn what was so important about this, because I'm understanding that this is not typical to have all these things that were correlating to what is seen on the Shroud of Turin.
1: This could be a gift.
0: Well, I was probably my worst critic when it came to that, George, because I didn't get that gift part to understand. But I went back to Ray, and he puts me in touch with that CIA scientist who happens to do pro bono cases for medical mysteries. And when I say this man would constantly tell me how he's a man of science and he didn't want any fluff, this is who this guy is. And after months of him going through my records and having a serious conversation with this man who was very to the point and didn't dance around anything, and he tells me, listen to me. I'm going to tell you something. I'm like, okay. And he's like, I thought maybe you might be a hybrid, but you're not a hybrid. I would know. I'm like, wow, we're going to something that's got fluff. We were talking about the alien hybrid conversation. Like that was strange for him to bring that up. And then he goes, this is divine. Do you hear me? This is by divine design. There's by no other means that this is possible. And to have that conclusion be shared with me and Ray as well at a later time, it shook me, because it gave me an answer, but it didn't give me an answer that let me breathe a sigh of relief. You know, George, it was like...
1: What does your family say about this?
0: Oh, George.
1: Or is that another story?
0: This is not something that I've really... I've shared with one sibling. That's about it. And it's something that's not an easy conversation to have. Like I said, I spent 5 years trying to disprove everything that was told to me.
1: You've put it in a book now, though, haven't you?
0: Yeah. So and speaking to Dr. Jeremiah Matthews, I also got another an anatomist, a professor of anatomy, and I put him to the same task to go through my entire medical record to get his opinion about it. And again, man of science barking that and has the exact same conclusion. But George, this is where it gets really fascinating. When I was presented with the Atacama skeleton by the CIA scientist, and I'm like, why are we talking about this? And he goes to explain to me that this had 7 novel mutations never seen before. And I'm looking at, you know, the Atacama skeleton is a 6-inch infant female that was thought to be alien because it did look very alien. But it was found to be human by Dr. Gary Nolan. And he's explaining to me, this is human, but it has the 7 novel mutations. And I suspect you have 40 of them.
1: 40?
0: 40 novel mutations, yes. And again, it kept circling around the topic, like, how could this have been? And it was determined to be to have the same building blocks as every other human, but being designed differently, having a different architecture.
1: Well, let me ask you this, and please take this the right way. Are you a human being?
0: It was more explained that I was a hyperhuman being, because my ancestry involves 43 modern nations across 5 continents, a culmination of so many different elements. And these different anomalies that I have, over 88 medical diagnoses, a lot of them are super rare, but they are there. You can see them, but they're not fully expressing themselves. But it is the ailments of

0: come back in a moment and take phone calls with you. Heidi Hall is with us and her remarkable story that she has kept secret for years from us.
1: Find out more about tonight's guest. 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

0: Metro Total Security of Southern Minnesota weather forecast. I'm meteorologist Megan Mulford. Lows around 55 overnight under partly cloudy skies. West winds 8 to 15 miles an hour. Sunshine mixed with clouds at times again Tuesday. Slight chance of rain showers. High temperatures reach up to 72. Cloudy skies expected Tuesday night. Rain showers likely. Lows level off around 54. From the Weatherology Weather Center, I'm staff meteorologist Megan Mulford. Right now, it's 58 degrees.
1: Fox News, I'm Ted Lindner. President Trump says the U.S. and Iran have reached a ceasefire deal. Vice President J.D. Vance on Hannity Monday night for an exclusive interview. Discuss why when it came to negotiating with the Iranian government, this time was different.
2: What's different about this than previous iterations of the Iranian government, previous negotiations, is one, the president's negotiating from a position of strength. But number two, we're actually talking directly to them.
1: The president says the Strait of Hormuz will fully reopen as part of the deal. In the crash of a B-52 bomber under investigation after the plane went down at Edwards Air Force Base in Southern California.
3: Eight people on a routine test mission crashed shortly after takeoff around 11:20 a.m. Pacific time, revealing initial indications are that the crash was not survivable. Videos circulating online show a black plume of smoke near the airfield.
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1: 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I'm Dr. Eve DeRosso, Chairman of Emergency Medicine at Lenox Hill Hospital. 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
9: More questions about the deal. I'm Ted Lindner, Fox News. President Trump announcing the U.S. has agreed to a peace deal with Iran. Fox's Kevin Cork in Washington, though, explaining some lawmakers have questions and some are not happy with the tentative agreement.
10: As they say, the devil is in the details, and the lack of them right now, not frankly sitting so well with some lawmakers over on Capitol Hill who would love to have the final say when the ultimate agreement is reached.
11: I do think that if we reach a final agreement, I think that should be voted on by the Senate.
10: The great John Kennedy speaking. Meantime, the president says those details will be revealed fairly soon. And for what it's worth, he insists it won't be a, quote, terrible deal like the one former President Barack Obama made with the regime a decade ago.
9: The president landing in France for the G7 summit, getting support from world leaders, including from French President Emmanuel Macron. The seven major leaders will debate major world challenges today. Fox's Jonathan Savage with more.
12: The G7 summit of wealthy democracies has a packed agenda, including the war in Eastern Europe. President Trump says he's had productive chats in recent days with the leaders of Ukraine and Russia.
13: We had a very good conversation yesterday with President Zelensky and President Putin, and I see maybe we can do something.
12: The president speaking yesterday after arriving in France for the summit. Leaders will also discuss the safe reopening of the Strait of Hormuz. France and the UK are offering to lead a mission there. Jonathan Savage, Fox News.
9: More than 525,000 packages of Park Street Deli macaroni and cheese sold at Aldi's stores nationwide being recalled because they may contain undeclared soy lecithin, an ingredient that can trigger allergic reactions in people with soy sensitivities. 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

0: official Total Security of Southern Minnesota weather forecast, I'm meteorologist Megan Mulford. Lows around 55 overnight under partly cloudy skies, west winds 8 to 15 miles an hour. Sunshine mixed with clouds at times again Tuesday, slight chance of rain showers. High temperatures reach up to 72. Cloudy skies expected Tuesday night, rain showers likely, lows level off around 54. From the Weatherology Weather Center, I'm staff meteorologist Megan Mulford. Right now, 57.
1: Fox News, I'm Sue Guzman. An Iranian official telling state TV that the end of the conflict with Iran includes an end Israel's occupation of Lebanon, that's something Israel says it will not do. Vice President J.D. Vance detailing what will happen to Iran if the proposed peace deal with the U.S. falls through.
2: Their economy has been in a free fall for a very long time. So you combine the president's leverage that he's put on them, you combine the new leadership, and you combine the fact that their economy is in shambles. And I think that they see there's a real opportunity here to turn over a new leaf so long as they do the right thing.
1: Vice President J.D. Vance detailing it. He spoke there on Fox's Hannity. American and Iranian officials meet Friday in Switzerland to sign the deal. And G7 leaders opening summit talks with a packed agenda today. It includes ending the war in Ukraine and addressing the Middle East crisis. 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

0: I'm Ben Affleck, and I want to thank you for joining me and supporting Paralyzed Veterans of America.
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6: He's touting the U.S. deal with Iran at the G7 summit in France. I'm Dave Anthony, Fox News, and President Trump just said,
7: Iran will never have a nuclear weapon. And it says it loud and clear. They're not going to develop it. They're not going to buy it. They're not going to do anything with it. And if they do, they suffer unbelievable consequences.
6: And the president just shook the hand of Qatar's emir sitting next to him for helping work out the deal with Iran.
7: They were tough. They were strong. You know, they are the closest to Iran physically.
6: We're still waiting more details of the agreement. The president says we'll have the Strait of Hormuz open fully by Friday with Iran not blocking shipping anymore. Another big issue at the G7 summit of world leaders, Russia's war in Ukraine.
8: It's been 4 years of war now. The president, though, going into this meeting, seemed very optimistic about bringing this war to an end. He said that maybe we can do something. So perhaps that is the momentum he's feeling from the Iran deal. But he seemed optimistic going into this meeting.
6: That's Fox's Aisha Hahn in Geneva. Now, Iran's soccer team came to the U.S., played their first World Cup soccer match last night, but they didn't stick around.
9: The Iranian squad expected to spend the night in Los Angeles after their 2-2 draw with New Zealand, but coach Amir Galinui says officials told them to return to their training base in Mexico. Several key staff members weren't even allowed to attend the game. The coach is unhappy about players not getting recovery time before the journey.
6: Fox's Jonathan Savage. What went wrong? It's a big question in California after a B-52 bomber crashed and burned right after takeoff from Edwards Air Force Base, killing all 8 people on board.
10: This was a mixed crew. This was a mixed crew of military, government civilians, and government contractors supporting this test mission.
6: Deputy Commander Colonel James Hayes says it could take months to determine the cause of the plane's crash. 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

0: is unlikely after a night of UFC fights at the White House.
1: Don't expect a repeat of UFC fight night at the White House. UFC CEO Dana White says it was an amazing experience. President Trump boasted on social media, Freedom 250, held on his birthday, was perfect. As for the future, White's message to the White House is, just say no.
2: I can't afford it.
1: White is talking about the towering sphere put up as part of the show.
2: I'll never do the sphere again, and we'll never do this again.
1: And for the people that thought this was going to be some big political statement,
2: hopefully We created some unity in the country and in the world and brought in some new fans.
1: UFC's next big fights move back home to Las Vegas. Ed Donahue, Washington.
0: America in the Morning for Tuesday, June 16th, 2026 is produced by Jeff McKay and Tom Cusick. I'm John Trout. This is Westwood One.
3: Here's your total security of Southern Minnesota weather forecast. I'm meteorologist Megan Mulford. Slight chance of rain showers today. Otherwise, sunshine mixed with clouds at times. High temperatures reach up to 72. Winds out of the northwest, 10 to 20 miles an hour. Rain showers likely tonight. Lows dip down to about 54. Cloudy skies expected. Storms likely tomorrow. Highs level off around 75. From the Weatherology Weather Center, I'm meteorologist Megan Mulford. Right now, it's 56 degrees.
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0: This is America in the Morning from Westwood One. Coming up this half hour,
20: President Trump receiving praise from world leaders as the G7 summit begins in France.
12: I'm Clayton Neville.
20: A child is dead after a Mississippi police officer shot at a vehicle while responding to a shoplifting call. I'm Lisa Dwyer.
21: Federal agents are searching for a suspect after an ICE officer was struck by a vehicle and opened fire during an arrest attempt in New Jersey. I'm Sue Aller.
22: 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Thank Ramageddon. I'm the new old tech guy, Chuck Palm.
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1: 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I'm Kevin Carr.
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0: war with the United States includes the end of Israel's occupation of Lebanon. Israeli forces have been present in the south of Lebanon to stop Hezbollah militants attacking Israel. Araghchi warns if Israeli troops don't go back home, it would violate Iran's agreement with the United States. Israel's defense minister, though, has said his military intends to stay in Lebanon indefinitely. The full text of the deal has yet to be publicly released. It's due to be officially signed in a ceremony on Friday. Jonathan Savage, Fox News.
1: The FBI has five people in custody while investigating at least 18 others in an alleged plot to target that UFC Freedom 250 event that was at the White House Sunday night. It was uncovered and disrupted ahead of time, and the president called the event spectacular. It's back to court this morning for an accused killer.
2: Luigi Mangione is expected in New York State Court for a status hearing ahead of his trial for the murder of Brian Thompson, the UnitedHealthcare CEO he is accused of killing in 2024. Mangione has pleaded not guilty to charges including second-degree murder, stalking, and multiple firearms offenses. The hearing may give a better idea of whether attorneys on both sides are on track to go to trial in September. Mangione has also pleaded not guilty to federal charges in the shooting. The federal trial has been delayed until next year. In New York City, Tanya J. Powers, Fox News.
1: On Wall Street, as oil prices drop another 3%, stock futures are mixed the day after a big market surge lifted the Dow to a record high. I'm Dave Anthony, and this is Fox News.
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9: Of some excess abdominal fat. This 90% includes people who have at least one risk factor for one of these diseases.
10: Betsy McKay at the Wall Street Journal on guidelines for cardiovascular kidney metabolic syndrome, or CKM. Tragedy for the military in Southern California. Edwards Air Force Base says 8 crew members are dead after a B-52 bomber they were on crashed shortly after takeoff yesterday morning. It was on a routine test mission at Edwards Airfield, located in the western Mojave Desert, about 100 miles northeast of Los Angeles. 2 of the 8 crew members were Boeing employees. The Air Force uses 4 of its 76 B-52s for testing. An official said it was one of the test aircraft that crashed yesterday. Colonel James Hayes is a deputy commander.
11: At this point, we don't have any indication as to what the cause was of this. We won't be able to release that information. And we don't have an ability to get that anytime soon.
10: The long-range 8-engine bomber most recently has been used for hypersonic weapons. The Air Force is planning to replace its 1960s-era engines. Meanwhile, Edwards is home to some of the Air Force's most secretive research. Chuck Yeager's 1947 flight that broke the sound barrier occurred at Edwards, as did the first landings of the space shuttle in 1981. In the wake of the framework

0: peace between the U.S. and Iran. World leaders are gathering in France for the Group of Seven summit. Washington and Tehran reached an initial agreement Sunday that would extend their shaky ceasefire and lead to the reopening of the Strait of Hormuz. But significant challenges remain to ending the war, including whether Israel will continue its offensive in Lebanon. President Trump at the G7.
1: The Strait opens completely. It's open now, but it opens completely. We have all the mines knocked out for the most part. We have a lot of lanes right now already.
0: Speaking at a meeting with President Trump yesterday, French President Emmanuel Macron said France could dispatch fighter aircraft as early as today if needed to fly observation flights over the vital waterway, and that France's nuclear-powered aircraft carrier could help out quickly, too. Separately, Vice President J.D. Vance is denying that Iran will receive billions of dollars of assets as part of the U.S.-Iran deal that is set to be signed later this week. It's not clear, by the way, if Trump will attend that signing ceremony. Investors continue waiting for more details about how the U.S. and Iran will bring their Middle East conflict to an end, but the announcement of a framework for peace sent stocks higher and oil prices lower yesterday. We get more from this morning's Mike Gavin.
2: The Nasdaq had a huge day, surging more than 3%, while the S&P 500 gained 1.7%. It was a modest day for the Dow, but a record high close. Oil this morning is trading at around $82 a barrel. Meanwhile, in a statement, Hapag-Lloyd, the German global container shipping giant, hopes that its remaining vessels will be able to pass through the Strait of Hormuz this weekend. However, the head of Mitsui OSK Lines, the world's largest tanker operator, said earlier today that many firms could wait weeks until they allow their tankers to resume transit. Gordon.
0: Thanks, Mike. Oil prices, by the way, aren't back to that $70 a barrel mark where they were before the conflict began. Francis Osborne, head of oil analytics at Argus Media, predicted Middle East crude production could take 4 to 6 months to restore close to pre-crisis levels. By the way, make sure to check out a podcast of today's show full of stories you won't hear this hour. On today's podcast, the changes coming to federal student loans starting July 1st and why car dealerships need to be careful with AI chatbots. 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
1: But if the Fed lowers rates, you will see those rates come down.
2: Yeah. I hadn't seen the numbers, too, that you included in your story about kind of the average cost per person in the U.S. Thanks to, say, tariffs and the war with Iran.
1: Yes. I mean, that's one ongoing thread here is that consumers are having a hard time keeping up with higher prices. Some of that has been due to tariffs. Other, you know, we're seeing a lot of direct impact right now with the war and rising gas prices and how that also affects shipping costs and a lot of other consumer goods. So there was one analysis by the U.S. Congress Joint Economic Committee, the minority, which found that households have paid more than $3,000 in the last, a little over the last year, just because of tariffs and those rising energy costs.
2: Jessica Dickler, personal finance reporter at CNBC. 30 minutes now after the hour on This Morning, America's First News.
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0: the deal with Iran. I'm Dave Anthony, Fox News. President Trump insisting again Iran won't be able to build a nuclear weapon.
1: And if they do, they suffer unbelievable consequences.
0: Also saying at the G7 summit in France.
1: We are not investing any money in Iran, by the way. And with that rumor got out there yesterday, it was ridiculous.
0: Iran could get sanctions relief as the nuclear talks continue under an agreement that allow a free flow of shipping through the Strait of Hormuz. The president also says he's not happy with Israel's continued attacks on Hezbollah in Lebanon.
1: It just goes on forever. And when that happens, it throws a negative light on the big deal, and that's the deal with Iran.
0: Fox's Trey Yinks reports from Tel Aviv.
2: So this is really important because the Iranian foreign minister says that any attack in Lebanon will be considered a violation of the Memorandum of Understanding. Israeli Prime Minister Benjamin Netanyahu last night indicated that the Israelis will continue to operate against Hezbollah, an Iran-backed group that is continuing to fire drones and rockets into Israel.
0: 2 days after the UFC 250 event at the White House, we found out the FBI disrupted an alleged plot to attack it. 5 people in custody, at least 18 others being investigated, and Fox's Todd Pyro reports.
3: The suspects allegedly traveled to Fredericksburg, Virginia to make final preparations for the attack. And the alleged plan allegedly included explosive-packed drones hitting buildings near the event, forcing a mass evacuation, and then steering crowds, get this, toward a pre-staged sniper team.
0: Of course, that never happened. The plot was thwarted. The president called the UFC event Sunday night spectacular. The polls are just opening now in Oklahoma, where it's primary day, and there's also voting in key Senate races now, runoffs in Alabama and Georgia, and there's a primary for mayor in Washington, D.C. 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
1: Disaster for the military. Good morning, I'm Gordon Deal, along with Nicole Murray. On this Tuesday, June 16th, glad you could be with us. Here's what we have for you this hour.
2: Eight crew members are dead after their B-52 bomber crashed shortly after takeoff from Edwards Air Force Base in California.
1: Oil prices fell and stocks rose as investors gave a thumbs up to a preliminary peace deal between the U.S. and Iran.
2: The G7 leaders are meeting in France today with a focus on the Middle East conflict and Russia's war on Ukraine.
1: And why college students and loan borrowers need to prepare for changes next month.
3: After July 1, for some people, their choices narrow very much. And so things that might be available June 29th may not be available after July 1. So really, everybody should just look to make sure they're not in that situation.
1: Medora Lee at USA Today on the federal student loan changes. Tragedy for the military in Southern California. Edwards Air Force Base says eight crew members are dead after a B-52 bomber they were on crashed shortly after takeoff yesterday. The aircraft was on a routine test mission at Edwards Airfield, located in the western Mojave Desert, about 100 miles northeast of Los Angeles. Two of the eight crew members were Boeing employees. It's not uncommon for defense contractors to support military aircraft, especially during flight testing. Colonel James Hayes is a deputy commander.
4: It was a B-52 that was on initial takeoff, supporting the radar modernization program, which is a test. It was a local test sortie. It took off and immediately after takeoff crashed and burst into flames.
1: The Air Force uses four of its 76 B-52s for testing. A U.S. official said it was one of the test aircraft that crashed yesterday. The Boeing B-52 Stratofortress is a long-range strategic bomber that came into service in 1952, initially designed for long-range nuclear strikes. It has since hit targets with non-nuclear weapons during Iraq and Afghanistan, and more recently against Iran. In the wake of the framework for peace between the U.S. and Iran, world leaders are gathering in France for the Group of Seven summit. Washington and Tehran reached an initial agreement Sunday that would extend their shaky ceasefire and lead to the reopening of the Strait of Hormuz. But significant challenges remain to ending the war, including whether Israel will continue its offensive in Lebanon. President Trump at the G7.
5: The deal's all signed, and the strait is already partially opened. As you know, they're doing a little hunting for a couple of mines that they've already found. But it's essentially ships are starting to go out now. On Friday, it'll be completely open.

0: Separately, Vice President J.D. Vance is denying that Iran will receive billions of dollars of assets as part of a U.S.-Iran deal set to be signed later this week. Speaking at a meeting with President Trump yesterday, French President Emmanuel Macron said France could dispatch fighter aircraft as early as today to fly observation flights over the vital waterway. Investors continue waiting for more details about how the U.S. and Iran will bring their Middle East conflict to an end, but the announcement of a framework for peace sent stocks higher and oil prices lower yesterday. We get more from this morning's Mike Gavin.
1: The Nasdaq had a huge day, surging more than 3%, while the S&P 500 gained 1.7%. It was a modest day for the Dow, but a record high close. Oil this morning is trading at around $82 a barrel. Meanwhile, in a statement, Hapag-Lloyd, the German global container shipping giant, hopes that its remaining vessels will be able to pass through the Strait of Hormuz this weekend. However, the head of Mitsui O.S.K. Lines, the world's largest tanker operator, said earlier today that many firms could wait weeks until they allow their tankers to resume transit. Gordon.
0: Thank you, Mike. Chip stock soared with the PHLS semiconductor index gaining 5.5%. Europe finally clawed back its wartime stock losses. Shares of United Airlines rose 3.9% to close at a record. Higher oil prices had put pressure on airlines. If you've missed anything from today's show, by the way, there's an easy way to catch up. All you have to do is tell Alexa, Siri, or Google to play This Morning with Gordon Deal. 11 minutes after the hour on This Morning, America's First News.
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0: facts. 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
1: Thanks for spending time with us. Will the conflict with Iran ultimately be seen as a win for Republicans and the Trump White House? Analysis from Republican consultant Matt Mikowiak, president of Potomac Strategy Group. Matt, how do you see it?
2: Well, it's interesting because both sides are describing it differently. And perhaps those are, you know, that's being done for domestic political audiences. It's hard to be, you know, really certain until we've read the text. And it sounds like the text is not going to be available until it's signed in Geneva on Friday. Look, there's a few, I think, core issues here that are the most important. I mean, obviously, at least in the short term, the president has great interest in the reopening of the Strait of Hormuz so that oil prices and corresponding gas prices can come down just in the, you know, first 12 hours or so since the deal was announced, or maybe 18 hours. We're seeing the price of oil come down pretty quickly. So that's got to be encouraging to the White House and to Republicans, certainly. But remember, the reason that we took this whole battle on was to ensure that Iran did never have a nuclear weapon. And so that is going to be, I think, the way that this is going to be evaluated over the medium and longer term. You know, and there's, I guess, a 60-day period where the specifics around the nuclear material are going to get negotiated. You know, what happens to nuclear dust? Are they allowed to enrich? You know, who oversees that? You know, these are the core questions over the next 60 days, and I think to some extent they're going to be even harder to negotiate than what we've got at this point.
1: Yeah, these 60 days, then it just makes it seem like things are back to where they were before February 28th. If the Strait of Hormuz is going to be reopened, yeah, and the blockade's going to be removed, right?
2: Yeah, somewhat. I mean, it sounds like the blockade stops, and obviously that's, you know, meaningful to Iran. They've been losing, you know, tens of millions of dollars in revenue on a daily basis now for however long it's been, several weeks at least, maybe even more than a month. It is tenuous. And, of course, there's a whole other element to this, and that is, you know, Israel is not a party to the agreement, and they continue to be at war with Hezbollah in southern Lebanon. We've seen continued attacks in both directions. And so this is a tense agreement. It's tenuous. I think most Americans should see it as a positive step. It's also going to be interesting to see how Congress reacts. You know, it appears the Senate will have an opportunity to either vote up or down on this, or perhaps have a resolution of, quote, disapproval. We saw Senator Lindsey Graham, one of the leading foreign policy experts in the Senate, just in the hours after the deal was announced, made clear that he thought this was an agreement that was basically negotiated by Vice President Vance, that he should come to the Senate to make the case for it. So, you know, more to come here in the coming days and weeks. But for now, they may have found a very thin reed to pull on to basically reopen the Strait of Hormuz, bring oil prices down, and buy themselves 60 days to try to get some type of agreement as it relates to the nuclear material.
1: We're speaking with Matt Mikowiak, Republican consultant, also president of Potomac Strategy Group. How do you sell this to voters in the coming days here? I guess before the hardcore negotiations resume with regards to nukes, what do you tell voters?
2: Yeah, look, the president, you know, needs to continue to make the case that this was worth it. And certainly there's been, you know, short-term economic pain associated with the decision to go into Iran. I think the president did make a courageous decision in doing this. He understood the risks. It did set the economy back for a period of a few months. I think the question is, are people going to start feeling better about their economic future? And if gas prices really do start to come down, fertilizer prices should start to come down, food prices should start to come down, that should all, you know, move things in the direction that the president and the Republicans want. But again, if they don't get an agreement on the nuclear material, it may leave voters wondering why this was done in the first place. And so, look, there's a you know, presidential election, or I guess a leadership election in Israel in October. There's an important midterm election in the United States in November. And so those are political deadlines that are important in both of those countries, which may or may not align with the ability of these two nations to continue to seek an agreement on the nuclear material.
1: Boy, if no agreement is reached or nothing firm happens after or during these 60 days, Matt, politically speaking, does the president resume military action?
2: That's a little hard to imagine, unless Iran really fairly blatantly violates this agreement or attacks American personnel or our allies in the region. And of course, that's another aspect of this agreement is, you know,

0: funds being unfrozen, does that give Iran a financial lifeline?
1: Yeah.
0: Iran is making the claim that I think a $300 billion reconstruction effort will be launched at some point. Again, we don't know who's paying for that or when that starts. Or, I mean, the White House has made the case that, this is all performance-based, that none of these things happen unless Iran does what, what they've agreed to do. They've generally not upheld their end of, agreements in recent years. And so, you know, who determines whether those performances are being, those performance-based provisions are being met? Is it the United States? Is it a third party? Again, these are all the things that we need to understand.
1: Thanks, Matt. Matt Mikowiak, Republican Consultants, and again, President of Potomac Strategy Group. 20 minutes now after the hour on This Morning, America's First News. Here's Nicole Murray.
2: And now, the three big things you need to know. Number one.
3: Eight crew members are dead after a B-52 bomber they were on crashed shortly after takeoff at Edwards Air Force Base in California. Colonel James Hayes is a deputy commander.
4: At this point, we don't have any indication as to what the cause was of this. We won't be able to release that information, and we don't have an ability to get that anytime soon.
3: Officials say the crash of the Boeing-made plane is under investigation. Two of the eight crew members were Boeing employees.
2: Number two.
3: President Trump is projecting confidence about the Iran peace deal as he meets with global leaders for the G7 summit in France today.
5: The strait opens completely. It's open now, but it opens completely. We'll have all the mines knocked out for the most part. We have a lot of lanes right now already.
3: French President Emmanuel Macron reportedly told Trump that France could dispatch fighter aircraft to fly observation flights over the Strait of Hormuz as early as tomorrow.
2: Number three.
3: California Governor Gavin Newsom says the Justice Department is investigating him and his wife. Newsom in a video posted on X.
6: Donald Trump isn't just coming after me because of my mean tweets. He's coming after me because I'm considering running for president. Because he hates that I've consistently called him out over and over again for his lies and deceit.
3: Newsom added that federal agents have been questioning his family, friends, and former aides in recent days. Three instructors are facing homicide charges in Brazil after a 21-year-old woman died during a rope jump without being attached to any equipment. Federal investigators have begun examining the wreckage of a skydiving plane at Butler Memorial Airport in western Missouri that crashed and killed all 12 people on board. NTSB Vice Chairman Michael Graham.
7: This is the beginning of a long process, and we will not be determining what happens overnight.
3: Graham added a preliminary report is expected within roughly 30 days. New York City Mayor Zoran Mamdani says he cannot cancel school or reschedule exams so that young basketball fans can attend a ticker tape parade for the championship-winning Knicks on Thursday.
1: Yeah, we don't need his permission to do that.
3: Wouldn't it just be easier, though, if he canceled school
1: no.
3: and made it easy? You know what
1: no,
3: I mean?
1: No, we don't need that kind of permission.
3: What do you mean?
1: It's a parade. It's my kid. If I want to take him out of school, I'll take him to the parade.
3: Oh, all right.
1: I don't need the mayor's permission.
3: I mean, it would just be easier if he called everything off so everyone could enjoy it.
1: 22 minutes after the hour.
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0: Pleasure with us. One of the biggest federal student loan overhauls in decades is coming July 1st, and borrowers should start preparing now. Here's how from Medora Lee, money reporter at USA Today. Medora, what's happening?
1: So Trump was elected as president. They decided they were going to overhaul student loans, one of his big plans. So they have decided they are going to, according to them, streamline everything. And so the deadline now is July 1, where people have to start looking around. I mean, the July 1 is a deadline, but it's not a deadline, which complicates things a little bit more. And I don't want to say it because I don't want people to put this off. You get July 1 that you have to be notified, and then maybe you have like 90 days after that. But after July 1, for some people, their choices narrow very much. And so things that might be available June 29th may not be available after July 1. So really, everybody should just look to make sure they're not in that situation.
0: Yeah, because there are some repayment plans here that are ending, right? Like which ones?
1: Yes. So first of all, everybody who is on the SAVE program that Biden had, the Saving on a Valuable Education, which was super beneficial to borrowers and favorable to them, is going away. So that is going to go away completely, and all of those people on those plans need to go find another repayment plan. And also pay as you earn will end. Income contingent repayment plans won't be available after July 1. And income-based repayment plans will be some of them will be grandfathered. This is a complicated thing. If you're already on one of these plans, you might get grandfathered, and then you can keep it for a little bit longer. But the one that really, really needs to be looked at is if you have a Parent PLUS loan. So those, if you don't consolidate them and try to move them into a different income-driven program, you're going to lose forgiveness, any chance at forgiveness, completely. So this is probably pretty important. And then you're also going to be locked into one of the payment plans that the government decides that you're going to get, they're going to put you in.
0: Oh, wow.
1: So the July 1 deadline is probably the most important for people who have Parent PLUS plans. The other people, it is important, but they might have a little bit of wiggle room, you know, like maybe 90 days or something to look, or maybe if you're already in one of those payment plans, they'll let you finish it as long as you don't take any breaks, you know, until 2028. But Parent PLUS people, you really, and there are a lot of those people too who have Parent PLUS loans who decide they love their kids so much they were going to take these loans
0: right,
1: for them.
0: Right, right. So what about on the loan front?
1: So on the loan front, we are going to see some changes. There are no longer going to be Graduate PLUS loans.

0: at all. And for the graduate loans now, they're going to be capped. And I'm sure you've heard about this, how the government has redefined what a professional program is and what everything else is. And that will determine how much you can borrow.
1: Thanks, Medora. Medora Lee, money reporter at USA Today. 30 minutes now after the hour on This Morning, America's First News.

0: I'm Charles Payne, and this is the Fox Business Report.
1: SpaceX is really taking off, and so much so it could pass Amazon in cap value. Shares are up 10% in pre-market trading following gains since the stock began trading on the NASDAQ following its launch. It's up 40%. Oil prices trading about 3% lower, just above $78 a barrel. President Trump promising the Strait of Hormuz will open.
2: Gianna Pelosi. President Trump is at the G7 summit in France, fresh off announcing a peace deal with Iran. He said this, sitting next to the Emir of Qatar.
3: They will not develop, purchase, buy, or any other thing. They're not going to acquire a nuclear weapon. If they do, all hell will rain down on them.
2: The war in Ukraine also expected to be a topic of discussion. The FBI revealing they thwarted an alleged plot targeting this past weekend's UFC Freedom 250 event at the White House.
4: Officials telling Fox...
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5: As reporter at the Wall Street Journal, Dalvin, what did you look at?
6: Yeah, so as more families have children after 40s, more people are realizing that there are some age-specific costs to consider that no one had told them before. So there are some who are thinking about weighing whether or not to step back from their career, and they feel like they've reached the peak of their career. So if they take time off, that's also just more money that they are missing out on. There are the added costs of vitro fertilization, and because as you get older, you may have to go through more rounds, which adds thousands of dollars to the bill. There's also just trying to keep up with a young child when you are older. As you age, and what some people have told me is that, you know, they've suffered injuries that are specifically age-related trying to keep up with their child. So those are just some of the things that people are saying are bringing added costs to, you know, to their parenting journey.
5: And this is going to become more common, right? Because there are more women over 40 now having babies.
6: Absolutely. So the number of women having children over 40 has been steadily increasing. It's still only about 4.3% of U.S. births, but that's up from, it was just 1% about 30 years ago. So it is climbing. And what we see is that, you know, as things just become more expensive and people shift their milestones, their life milestones back a bit, more people are choosing to start their family older. But yeah, this is one of the side effects of that.
5: Yeah, we're speaking with Dalvin Brown, personal finance reporter at the Wall Street Journal. The story is called Here's What It's Like to Have Kids in America After Age 40. The one couple you spoke to, Ed and Noel, explain what they're going through.
6: Yeah, so Ed and Noel were a great example of this, because Ed was on track to retire. He was very clear about his retirement plan. And then after he turned 50, that's when they had a child. And the costs associated with raising that child just really ate into his retirement. And now he doesn't know if he'll be able to retire. He was trying to put together a toy car for his son and hurt himself and had a bicep injury. And then there were lots of other injuries as a result of that, or lots of other medical complications as a result of that, which is costing him more money. So he's unclear on whether he'll ever be able to retire, you know, now that he's chosen to have a child after 50 years old.
5: Jeez. What about the Kalodners, that couple?
6: Yeah, so Lisa is a great example of someone who is really mulling the impact of taking a step back from her career. So, you know, she has two children already and is thinking about a third. Her husband is saying absolutely not, because he wants to retire one day. She's reached the peak of her career. And so, you know, right now she's home with the child, but she's thinking about, you know, how long can she stay away from, you know, work. If she does have another one, does that mean taking a step back? And she also is afraid that if she takes a step back, that she won't be able to get back to the same salary that she's currently making, or, you know, that there may be other career trade-offs

0: So that she feels kind of stuck between a rock and a hard place.
1: Yeah, and the thought process of being an empty nester late, right? What'd she say, mid or late 60s, right? If they were to go for, she'd say the third child? Was that their part of their discussion?
0: Yeah, so if they do have the, so if they do have that third child, which, you know, right now, you know, her husband says she's having a bit of baby fever. But right now, if they do that, that just shifts everything back. And so they'd be paying for college potentially while they're also paying for retirement or thinking about retiring. So you kind of have those two very hefty expenses kind of colliding for a lot of these families.
1: You asked a couple of them of what their advice would be to their younger selves. What was the takeaway there?
0: Yeah, well, a couple of things. So Ed says he would have had children younger, but what a couple of the women told me was that, you know, they just would have frozen their eggs when they were younger. So, you know, because the egg quality shifts as you age, and so they wouldn't have maybe had as many rounds of IVF if, you know, they had frozen their eggs when they were healthier.
1: Thanks, Dalvin. Dalvin Brown, personal finance reporter at the Wall Street Journal. By the way, if you've missed anything from today's show, you can stream or download the podcast. 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Just do a search for This Morning with Gordon Deal. 19 minutes in front of the hour on This Morning, America's First News. Coming up next, how AI messed up a car sale for a guy in Toronto.
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0: Welcome into Tuesday. It is time now for the Mic Drop with this morning's Mike Gavin.
1: Good morning. We have a couple stories about cars and drivers with some AI to boot. We start in Canada, where after finding out they had a major repair bill in his future, a Toronto man named Zach decided to sell back the used BMW he bought in 2023. Zach told the CBC that he contacted the same dealership that he purchased the car from originally and got a text from someone at the dealership named Quinn, who was eager to help. Quinn expressed sympathy for the 31-year-old's car troubles and asked questions about the car. Later, Quinn made a firm buyback offer of just over $27,000. Zach was happy with that, and he loved the experience dealing with Quinn. There was just one problem. After a call from a different salesperson, Zach was told that not only was Quinn not a human, but the AI bot was also not authorized to make such a generous offer. The new offer would be no more than $20,000, a drop of more than $7,000 from what Quinn had promised. Thankfully, after the news outlet reached out to the dealership, it reinstated the original offer.
0: Man.
1: I mean, you know, I mean, that there was, you know, that some lawyers also kind of weighed in, and they're like, you know, look, if you're putting this this AI bot that, you know, is sort of authorized to make offers for you, then it should be legally binding, would think, in that situation. And it probably would have been. They probably could have gotten sued, which is why they then went ahead and gave him the money.
0: Yeah, go ahead, eat that $7,000. Right, put it back in the offer.
1: Yes, man, you have to bring Quinn into the office and have a chat about Quinn's generous offers.
0: You know what's going to happen here. So in this case, Quinn, the so-called chatbot, or so-called Quinn, I should say, the
1: yes.
0: chatbot.
1: Yes.
0: How can we be sure that that call from the other salesperson wasn't also like an AI chatbot, right?
1: Well, yeah.
0: Now they're going to cancel out each other at some point. Oh, goodness
1: gracious. Yeah. I mean, that was the thing, too, is that Quinn never said that Quinn was like an AI chatbot. Just kind of posed as a human, which is the other really kind of creepy thing about this.
0: Wow. I like Quinn's generosity, though.
1: I mean,
0: seemed like a good deal for the consumer.
1: Yeah, I'm thinking of reaching out to Quinn next time I got a car to sell. And even if an AI chatbot hooks you up with some extra cash, it could go away quickly once you head to the pump to fill up. One Ohio gas station may have been trying to draw in customers by messing with their sign to make it seem like gas prices have traveled back in time to the 1990s. A Reddit user posted a picture of the sign outside of a BP station, what appears to be Akron. On the front half of the first number on the digital sign, it's covered with tape so that if you're driving by quickly, it looks like the posted price is $1.29 a gallon. Commenters immediately cried false advertising. Others said that when they worked at gas stations, they were told they should keep an eye on the signage because if it ever glitched and displayed incorrectly, they were legally required to honor the price no matter what.
0: Yeah.
1: I've heard that before.
0: Yep. Heard the same.
1: About gas stations.
0: This is interesting. It looks like they're covering up a 3. Is that what it looks like to you?
1: Yeah, I guess. Which means they already have cheaper gas than most of us do at like $3.29 a gallon.
0: Yeah.
1: So, you know, you're already doing okay.
0: Oh, man.
1: $1.29 is just getting greedy, I think.
0: Good stuff. Thank you, Mike. 13 minutes now in front of the hour.
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1: Thanks for being with us. In the wake of conflicting work-from-home or return-to-office policies, Americans continue to fine-tune their workdays. A new report from Monster finds that the traditional workday may be evolving faster than workplace policies. Data shows 53% of us currently micro-shift or break the workday into non-contiguous blocks of time to better align work with personal responsibilities, productivity patterns, and daily demands. The practice appears to be delivering results for many workers. Monster says nearly 8 in 10 respondents said micro-shifting makes them more productive compared to working a traditional 9-to-5 schedule. At the same time, more than half who micro-shift said they've done so without their manager knowing, highlighting a growing disconnect between how work is formally structured and how many employees are actually managing their day. 8 minutes now in front of the hour on This Morning. Once again, here's Nicole Murray.
0: And now, the three big things you need to know. Number one.
2: 8 crew members who were on board a U.S. Air Force B-52 bomber have died after the plane crashed shortly after takeoff at Edwards Air Force Base in California. Colonel James Hayes is a deputy commander.
3: This crash is deemed to be unsurvivable, and right now our thoughts and prayers are with the families of those that lost their loved ones.
2: Boeing confirmed that 2 company employees were among those on board the aircraft.
0: Number 2.
2: Oil prices dropped and stocks rose yesterday after the United States and Iran reached a preliminary peace agreement that President Trump said would reopen the Strait of Hormuz. The Dow closed up by 468 points, reaching a record high. The Nasdaq gained 795 points, and the S&P 500 jumped up by 122 points by the end of the trading day.
0: Number 3.
2: A Wisconsin Beagle breeding and research facility that's been the site of recent violent protests is closing, and its remaining dogs are being taken in by a Florida rescue group. Big Dog Ranch Rescue founder Lori Simmons.
4: No more breeding, no more selling, no more testing, and full closure. Not one dog will remain.
2: A large group of animal welfare activists stormed the property in April to take away beagles, prompting police to use tear gas and pepper spray as they made dozens of arrests. A judge has ruled that the 16-year-old charged in the death and sexual assault of his stepsister, Anna Kepner, while on a cruise with other family members, will be jailed before and during his trial. Timothy Hudson in April was charged as an adult with first-degree murder and aggravated sexual abuse. Senate Majority Leader John Thune says the Senate will attempt to pass an extension of the Foreign Intelligence Surveillance Act's enhanced surveillance powers without the Save America Act attached, ignoring President Trump's demand to link the two bills.
5: From fentanyl to cyber attacks to terrorism. And that information from this program is used on a near daily basis by those entrusted with the defense of our country.
2: The surveillance powers provision, which allows the U.S. to spy on foreigners located abroad without a warrant, lapsed over the weekend. Young South Korean shoppers are turning to something called dopamine sites, which replicate the entire experience of online shopping without costing users a dime.
1: How?
2: You're just going through the motions. You're not actually purchasing anything. So you're putting things in your cart. You're making the pretend purchase. But
1: Nicole doesn't do that.
2: Oh, I do this all the time.
1: No, you don't.
2: Yes, I do.
1: No,
2: I
1: you
2: put
1: want
2: things...
1: the real thing.
2: I like to shop too much, so you put it in the cart, you don't always check out. I would totally be into something like this.
1: 6 minutes now in front of the hour.
6: The board recommends approving...
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Raj with us. A father and son broke three world records after spending a year cycling around the world. George Kohler and his 23-year-old son Josh set off on their mammoth challenge last March from their home in eastern England. In total, they traveled 18,000 miles and 14 months as they crossed Asia, Australia, South America, and Europe. It took 400 days. They told Southwest News Service in the UK that there were many highlights, like having lunch with a local in Serbia, being welcomed by monks offering them food and drink, or the shepherd in Turkey who made them breakfast yet spoke no English. He simply called to the cyclists from the roadside and motioned for them to come inside. For Nicole Murray and Mike Gavin, I'm Gordon Deal. 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
1: There's no easy way to access farmland. I'm Nicole Haslip with Managing for Profit on Brownfield. 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
2: Invest time into putting that good business plan together. It doesn't have to cost you anything.
1: That's next on Brownfield. If you want to become a farmer but have limited connections with the current operation, what options are there? The Great Lakes Farm Incubator Program is a place in northern Michigan that's training beginning farmers to build experience and a business plan to kickstart the process. Program manager Coffee Captivy says accessing land continues to challenge aspiring farmers.
2: The cost of land is the main barrier to entry in farming. At this point, there is no clear path. There is no clear answer. You have to work with a bank. There are some grants that you can use, but there is no very helpful tool right now. It is a major cost. You know, land is very expensive. And also, that's also part of the issue. That's why when, you know, realtors or people well-heeled, you know, come in to compete with the beginning farmer, it's a slaughter. There is no competition, right? But at this point, there is no easy, you know, funding source for this. Having a solid business plan that you can take to a founder, to a bank, is crucial. So as people go through our program, they learn how to help them put a business plan together. That's the very first place to start. You know, if you don't have a solid business plan, no founder, no bank is going to look at you to even trying to finance what you're trying to do. You know, so that's the very first place to start.
1: Captivy says many times land linking programs can serve as connectors.
2: Most of the farmers who are looking for property are looking for small plots of land, 2, 3, 4, 5 acres, 10, maybe 15, 20 at the most. Not many people are looking for 150 acres or 250 acres to lease to farm. A lot of the beginning farmers, you know, want to do things like vegetable farming, right? Things that they can take to the farmer's market, you know, things that are easy to turn over. So it's trending toward smaller with a quicker turnaround.
1: The incubator program has been supported by USDA's National Institute of Food and Agriculture's Beginning Farmer and Rancher Development Program since 2022. I'm Nicole Haslip with Brownfield.
3: I'm Brent Barnett on Brownfield. The USDA says all of the nation's corn crop has been planted and soybeans aren't far behind. According to Monday's crop progress report, 94% of the U.S. corn crop has now emerged, with 68% of the crop in good to excellent condition. Soybean planting in the U.S. has reached 95% completion, just ahead of the five-year average of 93%. More news is next. An ag real estate expert suggests high interest rates are more of a deterrent for new building projects than increasing material costs. Jeremy Fliggy with Compeer Financial tells Brownfield that the conflict in the Middle East is one of the reasons the price for parts has gone up.
4: Despite the higher costs of new construction, my opinion is that most operators are waiting for interest rates to come down.
3: Consistent rains are greening up pastures in Missouri, but cattle producers say that same moisture is slowing hay production and threatening forage quality. Anita Vanderwerd raises cattle in Howard County.
5: Quality will be our biggest hassle because the quantity will be there, but the quality may be what really suffers. But once we can get it up and we can get it dried, we'll take care of it.
3: And Nebraska Congressman Adrian Smith says it's vital that USMCA continues to provide safe supply chains for producers and consumers. Brent Barnett, Brownfield.
6: Your KAUS weather forecast, cloudy this morning, gradually clearing this afternoon, high around 72 degrees, breezy with winds gusting as high as 30 miles an hour. Tonight, mostly cloudy, overnight lows in the mid-50s, chance of rain overnight tonight. Then tomorrow, showers and thunderstorms likely during the day tomorrow.

0: with a high near 75. Winds again gusting as high as 30 miles an hour. Tomorrow night, mostly cloudy. Slight chance of some lingering rain with a low around 52. Then Thursday will be mostly sunny with a high in the low 70s. Friday, sunny, highs in the mid 70s, and then warming back into the upper 70s this weekend. Right now in Austin, we're under cloudy skies, winds out of the west around 15 miles an hour, gusting as high as 25 miles an hour. It is 54 degrees right now in Austin. Good morning to you. I'm Andrew Lacey. Glad to have you along here on this Tuesday here on KUS 1480. Going to be a little breezy here the next couple of days, but expecting some rain tomorrow. Could see some heavy rain at time tomorrow's, and there is the potential for some scattered severe thunderstorms tomorrow afternoon as well. You know, we'll see how bad it actually gets, but can't rule out the possibility of some hail and wind. Those would be the main threats if it does happen. I'm not going to tell you that for sure we're going to have severe weather tomorrow, especially after the last go round when it looked like we were going to and most of it missed our area. But a possibility there could be some scattered severe storms tomorrow afternoon, and we should get a little more clarity on that by this time tomorrow morning. But just the potential there maybe for some hail and strong winds, as we will get a recap of last night's sports right after this on KAUS.
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0: Taking a look at sports this morning, the Minnesota Twins picked up a win over Texas last night.
5: After a series win at home against St. Louis, the Twins back on the road, opening up a 6-game, 7-day road trip, first of 3 on a Monday night at Arlington, Texas, against the Rangers. And Josh Bell in the lineup. Why would he not be? He's a Dallas area native, and he came up with a key swing in the opening inning. Mackenzie Gore, he's been really good pitching at home. Austin Martin began the night with a leadoff double, but then back-to-back outs. Buxton struck out. Clemens popped out. It was a walk to Royce Lewis, and then Bell wasted little time to put his team on top in the opening inning. Now the 1-1 pitch, a swing and a fly ball to left. Deep, this one carrying to the track, to the wall, and that ball is gone, a home run. Josh Bell with a 2-out, 3-run homer right down the left field line. And the Twins here in the first inning have an early 3-0 lead. Third career game for Bell at this ballpark. First time he's ever homered here, and one to remember for the Dallas native. And the Twins led 3-0. Bullpen night for the Twins. And Mike Paredes pitched well. He gave up only one home run. It was a 2-run shot from Jock Peterson in the third to make it a 3-2 game. But then Byron Buxton added on a solo shot in the sixth. His 23rd this season, named the American League Player of the Week just before the game on Monday. Man, is he on a roll right now. 4-2 at that point. And that's the way the game would end. Tremendous pitching by the Twins. Mike Paredes took a no decision, 4 2/3 innings. He was one out shy of maybe qualifying for his first big league win. But the bullpen of Taylor Rogers, Andrew Morris, Eric Orsi, Yoenis Gomez combining for flawless relief. And the Twins win the game 4-2, improved to 34-40 on the season. From Arlington, I'm Corey Provis on your home for Twins baseball.
0: Twins will be back in action against the Rangers again tonight with pregame at 6:30 and first pitch just after 7 o'clock. The Minnesota Lynx got back in the win column last night, blowing out Portland 107-74. The Lynx shot 55% from the floor, and Natasha Howard led 7 players in double figures with 18 points, while Olivia Miles had 12 points and 5 assists.

0: Texas. The Lynx will be on the road tomorrow at Los Angeles. The Minnesota Frost lost one more player Monday as the PWHL wrapped up its final phase of expansion. Forward Katie Knoll has signed a two-year deal with the new Las Vegas franchise. She recorded 9 points in 30 appearances for the Frost this season. The league also announced the order for this year's draft, which will be held tomorrow in Detroit. Minnesota will have the 9th pick out of 12 in the first round. The Minnesota Vikings have announced the schedule for fans interested in attending training camp this summer. There will be 13 open practices, beginning with Back Together Saturday in tandem with Legends Weekend on Saturday, August 1st. They will wrap up Thursday, August 20th with joint practices against the Baltimore Ravens. General admission tickets for most practices will be $10 for adults, $5 for kids 17 and under. Season ticket holders will get in for free for 12 of the 13 practices. A portion of all ticket sale proceeds will go to the Minnesota Vikings Foundation. Season ticket members get priority access to reserve tickets at Vikings.com/camp beginning at 10 a.m. this morning, while access for the general public will begin at 10 a.m. on Thursday. More information on training camp can be found on the Vikings website. College football's biggest controversy took another turn last night as Texas Tech quarterback Brendan Sorsby announced he intends to enter the NFL's supplemental draft and play professionally this fall. Sorsby admitted to betting on a variety of sports, including some of his own games, and recently participated in rehab for a gambling addiction. The NCAA denied his request for reinstatement in May, but a Texas judge granted him an injunction earlier this month that would have made him eligible to play this season. That has caused backlash around the college ranks, with multiple schools announcing they would refuse to play Texas Tech in any sports. The NFL hasn't had a supplemental draft since 2023, and no one has been selected in one since 2019. The league would still need to approve Sorsby's application for a draft to be held later this summer. The World Cup had a full slate of matches on Monday, headlined by the biggest surprise of the tournament so far, as tiny Cape Verde held one of the Cup favorites, Spain, to a scoreless draw. Meanwhile, Minnesota United captain Michael Boxall made his World Cup debut as his native New Zealand played Iran to a 2-2 draw. All of Monday's matches ended in ties, in fact, with Belgium versus Egypt and Saudi Arabia versus Uruguay, both having final scores of 1-1. Can't imagine why soccer isn't more popular in the U.S. Today, four games on the schedule again, starting with France against Senegal in the Meadowlands, Norway versus Iraq at Foxborough, Argentina will face Algeria in Kansas City, and the late game tonight will be Austria against Jordan in the Bay Area. Here on KAUS, plenty of Twins baseball this week. Tonight will be game two of their road series at Texas. Pregame at 6:30, first pitch just after 7 o'clock here on KAUS 1480. Tomorrow will be a day off, then they'll finish the series Thursday with a day game. First pitch just after 1:30 in the afternoon Thursday. Then they will travel to Arizona for a three-game series against the Diamondbacks. Late games Friday and Saturday before an afternoon game on Sunday. Catch it all right here on your home for Twins baseball.
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1: 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Ages 9 and younger can learn how letters and sounds work together to create words. 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This evening, financial literacy, savings, and budgeting, 5 to 6 p.m. at the Parenting Resource Center in Austin. 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The session will cover saving and budgeting with no registration required. Just come as you are. Tomorrow, the Pillars of the City Board will hold a regular monthly meeting at 10 a.m. in the Bonnie Bessie Reitz Conference Room at Austin City Hall. Tomorrow afternoon, open art lab at Austin Public Library, 4 to 6 p.m. Creativity meets experimentation as kids dive into a new project using fun and sometimes unexpected materials. It's all about exploring, creating, and having fun with art. Wednesday evening will be an Austin Community Band performance, 7 to 8 p.m. at Bandshell Park. On Thursday, the Austin Culture and Arts Commission will hold a regular monthly meeting at noon at the Bonnie Bessie Reitz Conference Room. Thursday afternoon, free nature play, 1 to 4 p.m. at the Hormel Nature Center. Get outside and discover nature with your child with free activities such as canoeing, kayaking, scooping for pond critters, art activities, and more. Also Thursday, summer movies at the Paramount Theater continue, 3 p.m. and 7 p.m. This week they'll be showing Homeward Bound, The Incredible Journey. Also Thursday, there will be open figure skating at Riverside Arena from 5:30 to 7 p.m. And the Highwater Music and Movie Series, 5:30 to 10 p.m. at Bandshell Park. The Austin Enhancement Group will partner with Austin Park and Rec Department to put on the Highwater Music and Movie Series again this summer. Again, that will be Thursday evening at Bandshell Park. Friday, all city and county government offices will be closed in observance of Juneteenth. That does include Austin Library. The Cedar Rivers Farmers Market, again, will be held Friday afternoon. And Friday through Sunday will be the Pacelli All-School Reunion with a number of events happening around the area. If you have an upcoming event for the community calendar, you can email me the details. My address is andrew.lacy@conmedia.com. That's andrew.lacy@connmedia.com. If you have an upcoming event for the community calendar, send me the details. I'll be happy to add it to the list. We'll check news after this.
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6: Minnesota News Network, I'm Tasha Radel. The Minnesota Department of Education says more than 715 summer meal sites are helping fill the gap when school cafeterias close for the season. Summer Food Service Coordinator Jordan Crane says families count on these programs.
7: Meals are served at these summer meal sites at no cost to kids under 18 and under and those that are over 18 with a mental or physical disability. They can come to these summer meal sites, receive a meal, whether that's a breakfast, a lunch, maybe even a snack or a supper.
6: The Wadena Police Department is hoping a $25,000 reward will turn up new leads in the decades-old disappearance of Carla Beth Anderson. Police Chief Naomi Plotz says Carla was 23 years old when she went missing. Black Duck in Beltrami County is the latest Minnesota city to shut down its police department, ending more than a century of local law enforcement. This is MNN.
8: The Minnesota Department of Transportation will once again be doing some overnight detours along Interstate 90 in Austin this week as crews begin a second round of setting beams this Wednesday and Thursday. On those two nights, the Highway 218 North Bridge at 14th Street Northwest near Riverland Community College will be worked on from 8 p.m. to 6 a.m. each night, weather permitting. Each of those nights, crews will be setting beams and establishing the decking equipment and flooring to prepare for concrete deck work. During those nights, the interstate will be closed to allow crews to lift and set the beams over I-90. Traffic will be directed up the off-ramp and down the on-ramp in each direction to continue on the highway. The interstate will be open as normal during daytime hours. So again, those detours will be this Wednesday and Thursday nights from 8 p.m. until 6 a.m. the next morning. There will be more detours later on this month as work continues on the interstate bridges. The Austin City Council held a regular meeting last night. The council approved the appointment of Dave Unmock to serve as interim city administrator while they look for a permanent replacement for the role. Unmock was executive director of the League of Minnesota Cities before retiring in 2023. His experience as a city administrator dates back to 1983, and the council felt he would be able to hit the ground running and handle the job well until a permanent new administrator is hired. Last night's meeting got a bit contentious during discussion of hiring a contractor to help the city's finance department complete the city's 2025 audit. The council faced competing options of hiring an outside firm or hiring former administrative service director Tom Denkert to provide assistance with his existing knowledge of the city of Austin's finances. Mayor Steve King and members of the council disagreed over how to proceed with an apparent breakdown in communication prior to the meeting. The council ultimately decided to move forward with Denkert assisting on the audit rather than the outside contractor. The council also voted to approve the installation of some new doors and locks to improve security in City Hall. The University of Minnesota Rochester's expansion plan has received another green light. The U

0: Alabama Board of Regents approved the new plans in the Discovery District in downtown Rochester. The university is planning to develop about 12,000 square feet of teaching laboratories, classrooms, and collaboration space into Discovery Square. School officials say this will enable continued enrollment growth and strengthen conditions between students and employers and healthcare leaders. The expansion comes with a price tag of $10.4 million, with $2.7 million of that coming from the University of Minnesota system. Governor Tim Walz is in Austria for a series of high-profile meetings and events. Walz will attend the opening of the Austrian World Summit as a special guest of former California governor and actor Arnold Schwarzenegger. His schedule also includes meetings with Austria's chancellor and the country's federal president. The governor has made several international trips in recent years to strengthen Minnesota's economic and educational ties abroad. While in Vienna, Walz will also take part in a reception for alumni of the University of Minnesota's Carlson School of Management. Minnesota specialty crop growers may soon get some financial relief. The U.S. Department of Agriculture is making more than $1.6 billion available nationwide to help producers facing higher operating costs and tighter markets. In Minnesota, specialty crops include certain beans and peas grown primarily for domestic use. State Farm Service Agency Executive Director Kurt Blomgren says rising input costs such as fertilizer have put pressure on farmers, and the assistance is intended to help producers weather the current downturn. Blomgren says Minnesota farmers are resilient, noting that while agriculture moves through market cycles, there are signs conditions could be improving. Fifty-four degrees right now in Austin, headed toward a high today of 72, winds gusting as high as 30 miles an hour, expecting rain across the area tomorrow. Can't rule out the potential for a few severe thunderstorms as well. It is 8:27 on this Tuesday morning here on KAUS.
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0: 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Don't be afraid to put it out in the open, because it will be better for them and for their loved ones.
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2: Another full look at your weather forecast, including some rain chances in a few minutes. First, we'll look back at this day in music history for June 16th. We'll start with a few birthdays today. Billy Crash Craddock, who had three country number one hits in the 70s, is 87 years old today. Eddie LaVert, lead singer for the OJs, best known for the song Love Train, is 84 years old today. And Tupac was born on this day in 1971. On June 16th, 1792, Francis Johnson, an African-American musician and composer during the antebellum era, was born. Johnson was the first black artist to publish sheet music and the first black band leader from the U.S. to take a band to Europe. This day in 1967, the Monterey Pop Festival began in Monterey, California. Within 3 days, 50,000 people saw the first major appearances of Jimi Hendrix, The Who, and Janis Joplin. Other performers included The Byrds, The Grateful Dead, Jefferson Airplane, and Buffalo Springfield. This day in 1972, David Bowie released his album, The Rise and Fall of Ziggy Stardust and the Spiders from Mars, the concept album that tells the story of a fictional rock star, Bowie's alter ego, Ziggy Stardust, who acts as a messenger for extraterrestrial beings. The album peaked at number 75 on the U.S. albums chart, eventually got up to number 21 on the charts after Bowie's death, and is one of his most well-known works. This day in 1976, the Jackson 5 began a summer variety television show that premiered on CBS. It ran for 4 weeks as a summer replacement. The program featured the group plus sisters LaToya, Rebby, and Janet. This day in 1978, the movie adaptation of the hit Broadway musical Grease, starring John Travolta and Olivia Newton-John, opened in theaters. It, of course, is one of the most popular movie musicals of all time, spawned a hit soundtrack and an Oscar nomination for Olivia Newton-John for the song Hopelessly Devoted to You, which was one of 4 new songs written for the film that did not appear in the musical. This day in 1980, the Blues Brothers premiered in Chicago, starring John Belushi and Dan Aykroyd. Directed by John Landis, the film follows 2 Chicago-area brothers who are inspired to perform, putting their musical talent to good use as the source of their generosity and redemption. And, of course, the Blues Brothers also, for a while, became an actual touring act. This day in 1990, the Rolling Stones' Paint It Black was re-released in the Netherlands and made it to the top of the charts 24 years after its original release. And this day in 1965, Bob Dylan recorded Like a Rolling Stone at Columbia Recording Studios in New York as part of the sessions for the Highway 61 Revisited album. The song marked Dylan evolving from folk musician to someone who was growing further in musical scope and influence, but it almost didn't see the light of day. Because the song is about 6 minutes long, executives at Columbia Records Sales and Marketing Department wanted to squash the release, but Sean Considine, who oversaw new releases, snuck a copy of the song to an influential New York nightclub DJ. It got a big reaction from crowds, and 2 New York radio DJs then called Columbia to ask for the new Bob Dylan single. The song took off from there. Like a Rolling Stone peaked at number 2 on the Billboard singles chart. It got blocked from number 1 by the Beatles' Help. In 2004, Rolling Stone magazine declared the song the greatest rock and roll song of all time. Bruce Springsteen would say the first time he heard Like a Rolling Stone, it was like somebody kicked open the door to your mind.

you dress so fine. Do the bumps of dime in your prime. Then you. People call, say, beware, doll. You're bound to fall. You thought they were all kidding you.

0: Your KAUS weather forecast, mostly cloudy through mid-morning, then gradually clearing this afternoon with a high near 72. Bit breezy, winds gusting as high as 30 miles an hour. Tonight, cloudy, chance of some rain overnight with a low around 54. Tomorrow, rain likely, maybe some thunderstorms with a high near 75. Could see as much as a quarter inch to a half inch of rain across portions of the area tomorrow. Then tomorrow night, mostly cloudy, chance of some lingering rain with a low in the low 50s. Thursday, sunshine with highs in the low 70s. Friday, sunny with highs in the mid 70s, climbing into the upper 70s this weekend. Right now in Austin, we're under cloudy skies, winds out of the northwest, 15 to 20 miles an hour, gusts as high as 30 miles an hour. It's 54 degrees right now in Austin. Once again, tomorrow, in addition to the rain, can't rule out the potential. We could see a few scattered severe thunderstorms in the afternoon, but we'll probably get more clarity on that by this time tomorrow morning. It's 8:42 on this Tuesday morning here on KAUS.
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0: So we've kind of been keeping an eye on this Brendan Sorsby story through college football over the last week or two. And boy, I suppose this was kind of the inevitable ending, that Sorsby ultimately just realizes that this was all a bad idea and tries to go pro. But

for Texas Tech. You really just blew your reputation over a guy who's not even going to play it down for you. That's hope that was worth it. And I'm curious now, these teams that had already kind of made moves to say we're not playing Texas Tech in anything, I'll be curious if they stick to that, at least for a season or two, or how that goes. Since, after all, Texas Tech did not do the right thing at all. They kind of got saved from themselves here with Brendan Sorsby deciding to go pro. Now the next question for an NFL team: do you want to take the chance on a guy who got caught betting on his own games? And a guy who, by the way, is not that good. I mean, he's fine. He's a serviceable Division I college starter. He's probably not a pro, or at least not a pro starter. Maybe he can be a backup for somebody for a while, but he's not shown any reason to think he's going to be an impact player at the next level. So it'll be interesting to see if anybody takes him as he goes into the supplemental draft, which is where, you know, this is one of those weird esoteric NFL things that doesn't come up all that often because they haven't held a supplemental draft in like 7 years. So how that works, the supplemental draft, this is kind of an alternate thing that they only hold when they have any players to actually go in the draft. It's for guys who basically miss the standard deadline to file for the regular draft. Usually guys that have lost their college eligibility, usually because of academics or discipline or something like that. So the way it works, basically, they hold this draft only when they've got players available to go into it, and they come up with a draft order, and then teams basically bid their draft picks if they want a guy. And they'll basically say, okay, we want this player, and we are willing to give up a third-round draft pick for him. So then they get that player, and they forfeit their pick in that round of next year's draft. Basically, they decide, you know, this is a guy that if he had been available in the regular draft, we would have taken him roughly around this area. So we'll see if anybody actually wants to use, maybe, I mean, somebody may use a late round pick on Sorsby. I don't know that it's going to be an early pick. The last impact player to come through this process was Josh Gordon, the Browns receiver in 2012. The Browns gave up a second round pick for him. But there really haven't been a lot of difference makers in the draft, at least not in several decades. It was a little more common in the 80s. Bernie Kosar was the first guy taken through the supplemental draft back in the mid-80s. Brian Bosworth was a supplemental pick. Chris Carter was a supplemental draft pick. The Eagles used a fourth-rounder on him in 1987. But it's rare to actually see any impact players go through this supplemental process, which is why it's not as well known. It's, again, one of these kind of weird esoteric things that only comes up occasionally under special circumstances. So, I don't know. I suppose somebody will take a flyer on him. I can't imagine they're going to use a real high draft pick on him, but it'll be interesting to see. He's a guy that, to me, is a backup at the pro level, and so I don't know if it's really going to be worth it to a team to take a guy who, again, gambled on his own team's games, the ultimate sin in organized sports for more than 100 years, that, you know, some Texas judge decided, well, we can't enforce that at the college level. The NFL's a different beast. If they want to say he's not eligible, they can do that. It's collectively bargained. They've got a little more authority to enforce their own rules than the NCAA does. But it's just, I suppose on some level this was the inevitable outcome, especially when other colleges started refusing to play Texas Tech. But, boy, what a way to just completely burn down your school's reputation for absolutely no good reason. And now Texas Tech is going to be looked at in a very different way for quite some time because of all of this. And it was just, you know, such an own goal that was completely avoidable and unnecessary. But I guess we get some degree of resolution of this, at least for the college aspect of the whole thing. But yeah, I

0: more than 140 years. They help ensure that pets have a safe, warm shelter during times of need, especially during natural disasters. But pets need forever homes too. 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
2: You know, birthday celebrations are supposed to be fun for the people involved, and they kind of evolve over time from the, what we think of as birthday parties for our young kids to, you know, as you get older, maybe it evolves into going out for dinner or drinks with a few friends. But it stops being fun when the birthday boy gets drunk and starts playing with firearms. A California man was recently sentenced to 9 years in federal prison after his birthday celebration got out of hand. The man was celebrating his 39th birthday party, drank an entire handle of Jack Daniels, got angry at his family, grabbed a gun, and fired an entire magazine into his own apartment. Family, of course, called the cops. The man did not settle down at all. In fact, he went up to the second floor and started shooting at a police helicopter for more than 20 minutes. We went full Grand Theft Auto on this. The judge told the man, if your aim had been better, you could have hurt or killed the individuals in that helicopter, and then that could have created a whole bunch of other problems. Luckily, no one was harmed in the issue. But look, man, I'm not even going to tell you not to drink on your birthday. You're a grown man. Do what you want. But maybe leave the firearms out of this. And, you know, I know we're getting ready for the new Grand Theft Auto game to allegedly come out later this year. That's probably not the best way to prepare for it. Brownfield Agribusiness News coming up next here on KAUS.
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2: No need to panic. Hello, everyone. I'm Mark Dorenkamp with Agribusiness News on Brownfield. 100 years ago, our founders had a vision that transformed the future of agriculture, and we've been innovating ever since. See how it all started at pioneer.com/100. An Extension livestock veterinarian encourages producers in the upper Midwest to have a level-headed response to New World screwworm. Dr. Angie Varnum with the University of Minnesota calls detections of the parasitic pest an important issue for the country, but
3: not something that's currently urgent for Minnesota beef, dairy, small ruminant, swine, or equine producers.
2: She tells Brownfield producers in northern states don't need to make dramatic changes.
3: The importance of a certificate of veterinary inspection before moving animals is already in place, and continuing that good practice before moving animals from state to state is the best advice we can follow here in Minnesota right now.
2: The USDA says all of the nation's corn crop has been planted. According to Monday's crop progress report, 94% of the U.S. corn crop has now emerged, with 68% of the crop in good to excellent condition. Soybean planting has reached 95%, which is just ahead of the five-year average of 93%. 66% of the crop is rated good to excellent. Crop conditions are improving in Minnesota. USDA's latest weekly crop report says 81% of corn in the state is rated in good to excellent condition, up from 80% last week. Tim Weibel farms near Cortland in south central Minnesota and tells Brownfield his corn looks excellent.
4: And the soybeans, I would say, would not be much behind excellent. They're pretty good. Little iron chlorosis in some of the soybeans, but we've had very favorable rains.
2: USDA calls 80% of the state's soybeans good to excellent, up 3% on the week. An ag real estate expert suggests high interest rates are more of a deterrent for new building projects than increasing material costs. Jeremy Fliggy with Compeer Financial tells Brownfield the conflict in the Middle East is one of the reasons the price for parts has gone up.
5: I think that despite the higher costs of new construction, my opinion is that most operators are waiting for interest rates to come down.
2: And the executive director of Farm Rescue says more farm families across the Midwest are turning to the nonprofit for help. Sherry Rogge Fiddler tells Brownfield,
6: I think part of it is simply when you run a farm business, you're exposed to the elements. You know, the elements can be volatile and different from year to year. I think it's like playing whack-a-mole sometimes. In my own farm, we've added different kinds of tools because of that, whether it's fire.
2: She says the organization has helped more than 1,300 farm families since 2005, and their state-by-state coverage continues to expand. I'm Mark Dorenkamp with Brownfield Ag News.
7: Coming up on 9 o'clock on this Tuesday morning, 54 degrees right now in Austin, headed toward a high of 72 today with winds gusting as high as 30 miles an hour again. Showers and thunderstorms likely tomorrow. Can't rule out the possibility of maybe a few scattered severe thunderstorms in the afternoon tomorrow, but we should get a little more clarity on that tomorrow morning. Twins baseball coming up tonight, game two against the Texas Rangers. They'll try to get another win. We'll have that on the air this evening, pregame at 6:30. First pitch will be just after 7 o'clock here on KAUS 1480. But thanks as always for starting your day off with us. Glad to have you along. My name's Andrew Lacey. I will talk to you again tomorrow. Until then, have a great Tuesday.
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6: Here's your Total Security of Southern Minnesota weather forecast. Mainly clear skies today with a high of 72. Winds out of the northwest 10 to 20 miles an hour. Rain showers likely tonight. Lows dip down to about 54. Cloudy skies expected. Storms likely. Tomorrow 75. Cloudy skies expected. A blend of clouds and sun Thursday with highs around 71. 75 Friday. From the Weatherology Weather Center, I'm Staff Meteorologist Megan Mulford. Right now, 55.
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4: Minnesota News Network, I'm Tasha Radel. Specialty crop farmers in Minnesota could be eligible for money from the USDA. In Minnesota, specialty crops include some beans and peas and are generally sold for domestic use, but these farmers are seeing higher costs too. Kurt Blumgren is the state executive director of the USDA's Farm Service Agency.
5: To help them, with the economy as such, inputs have risen to some levels and fertilizer prices and that. It's given us assistance when we have low cycles in our market.
4: Minnesota Governor Tim Walz is in Austria for a series of high-profile meetings and events. The governor has made several international trips in recent years to strengthen Minnesota's economic and educational ties abroad. A hit-and-run crash near Bike in northern St. Louis County ended with a pickup truck

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0: 53 lines than any other company Stein has sealed. Soybeans are higher on fund and technical buying. Beans have support from higher bean meal and soybean oil. The USDA has 66% of the crop rated good to excellent. July beans are up 16 and a quarter at 11.35 and a half. August beans up 16 and three quarters at 11.40 and a quarter. Corn is higher on fund and technical buying. The USDA has 68% of the crop rated good to excellent. The market's also monitoring crop development weather. July corn's up 3 at 418 and a half. September corn is up 4 at 426 and three quarters. The wheat complexes mix mostly higher on spread trade. Winter wheat harvest is 25% complete, but yields haven't been great. Spring wheat is rated 55% good to excellent, below last year's rating. In Chicago, July wheat's up 12 at 601 and three quarters. September wheat is up 12 at 612 and a half. In Kansas City, July wheat's up a quarter at 640 and a quarter. And in Minneapolis, July wheat is up 4 3/4 at 620 and three quarters. Live and feeder cattle are up on tight, ready supplies. Looking ahead to the week's cattle on feed report and direct business. August live's up 212 at 245.37. October lives are up 285 at 239.65. August feeder cattle are up 302 at 364.57. Hogs are mixed on spread trade. Butcher hogs are steady at the start of the day. July lean hogs down 52 at 96.05. August lean hogs down 2 at 95.75. For all the latest in ag news, markets, and weather, go to brownfieldagnews.com. I'm Megan Grebner for Brownfield.
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5: 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Maybe it's vacation time for you. Maybe you're making a drive to the beach. Maybe you're going somewhere, anywhere but work. 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Also live inside the Audacy app, AUDACY. And, of course, across North America on Sirius XM channel 375. Turn it up nice and loud while the kids scream in the back seat and ask, are we there yet? You can say, shut up. I'm trying to learn how the supplemental draft works, kids. Be quiet and let your dad learn something while we're on the way to the beach. But we have got you. We will talk the end of the NHL season. Carolina Hurricanes are Stanley Cup champions.

0: Gabriel. So, yeah, it would be a heavy quarterback room, but it would give Sorsby an opportunity to maybe play as early as possible. But in any other situation in the NFL, he would probably just ride the bench, be a third stringer or a fourth stringer. So that's probably what he would end up being in this case, but he could probably work his way up in the depth chart pretty fast, given those names of those teams' quarterbacks. So.
1: All right, before I allow Bill to give me the shakes about this process, being that I have been born and raised a Pittsburgh Steelers fan, I am going to throw out the wild but not altogether impossible probability that there is probably a 0.01% chance that the Jets, having three first-round picks next year, could do something very Jetsian and bid a first-round pick for Brendan Sorsby. I wouldn't think that's likely, but again, it's the Jets, and they've done Jetsy things before, and they'll do Jetsy things again. And as Kenny mentioned, we're talking Geno, we're talking Cade Klubnik, we're talking Brady Cook. So who knows what the hell their quarterback room is going to look like a year from now, much less just a couple of months from now. Bill, you threw out the other thing that's been bounced around by some folks, which is, all right, the Steelers have an expiration date on their quarterback. Aaron Rodgers is going to be 43 in December. And yes, they've got Will Howard. Yes, they drafted Drew Aller. But what the hell, if we're going to throw as many quarterbacks as we can at the wall and see which one sticks, why not Sorsby?
2: Yeah, look, I think Pittsburgh makes a ton of sense. But, I mean, you're there, and you tell me, would the Rooneys, because there are a lot of owners that are going to go down this road. And again, I am not saying that Brendan Sorsby is a bad guy or anything. He clearly has an issue. But if Brendan Sorsby makes gambling mistakes at the NFL level, it's going to be a black eye for whatever team took him. There is risk involved. So I ask you, Chris Mack, would the Rooneys even entertain the idea of having him on their football franchise?
1: I think knowing why the Rooneys hired Mike McCarthy, which is they are desperate to find their next quarterback, it is something they would consider had they not just spent a third-round pick on Drew Aller and now have to figure out this odd game of quarterback musical chairs before week one of the regular season and how they're going to hold on to the two young developmental quarterbacks, Howard and Aller, while also having a legitimate veteran backup just in case, if and when Aaron Rodgers looks like he's 42, 43 and should miss a week or two. So you've got to keep Rudolph around. I think if they weren't already juggling all of those balls, they would consider it. But I think it takes it off the table for the Steelers. I could be proven wrong, but at this point, I wouldn't think so. And I don't think they'd go more than like a fourth round pick max for Sorsby. So I think that takes them out of the running. Tyler says he has an idea of a good team that would make sense for Sorsby in the supplemental draft. So since we've got the whole gang here, Tyler, I'm going to bring you in now as well. Who is this mystery team, this good team that you think makes sense for Sorsby in the supplemental draft?
3: All right, hear me out here. Their quarterback's old, he's about to turn 33. He's probably not going to age the best. Sorsby can sit behind him for a little bit. How about the Detroit Lions? They're not going to have up in their position to draft a quarterback for the next 2 to 3 years. This is probably their best chance. I don't think like the Jets, the Cardinals, I don't think any of these teams should take him because they're just going to be bad by default and they're going to have better options next year. And I know Kenny says he's 33 old. For Jared Goff, 33 is old. He can't move to begin with right now. And he's probably going to age very poorly. You take Sorsby behind there with Dan Campbell, who's a very good leader, could probably whip him into shape. They don't have a backup quarterback to begin with. Their backup's Teddy Bridgewater. So if the Lions there, maybe the third, fourth round pick, I think that'd be a perfect spot for him. I don't think any of these bad teams should take him. Just suck and wait for the better options next year.
1: Yeah, that's the other part of this, Bill, is that, and you brought it up a couple minutes ago, the value on quarterbacks in the 2027 NFL draft. Now, granted, we all thought the 2026 NFL draft was going to be great for quarterbacks a year ago at this time. And then it was a complete dud, other than Mendoza. So maybe the 2027 quarterback draft falls apart as well. But teams are not banking on that. They are betting on 2027 being a good year for a quarterback draft. Maybe teams aren't willing to go this route with Sorsby because of that. But Tyler does think, I think, make a good case for a team that's not necessarily

0: see who sticks. I'm going to go off the board just a little bit with a team that we didn't bring up, but a team that may find itself in quarterback purgatory a year from now. Not a bad team, not necessarily a good team either, but a borderline playoff team, especially in their division. Tampa Bay Bucks with a fourth-round pick. Draft Brendan Sorsby, get him into the program, have him waiting in the wings. If you can't work things out with Baker Mayfield, he goes off in free agency, and you give him an opportunity because the rest of their quarterback depth chart is a disaster. Jake Browning, Connor Bazelak, Jalen Daniels. So I'll say the Bucks with a fourth-round pick, but it truly is. It's we talk about how college football is the wild, wild west now. The supplemental draft is kind of like the wild, wild west. You have people literally trying to figure out how it works in the moment as we get ready for it, and Brendan Sorsby now deciding to enter the 2026 NFL supplemental draft. We'll see how it all plays out. Certainly, I'm sure we'll find out more as we get closer to when it actually goes down later this summer. Summertime, also time for the NHL offseason. We've got Stanley Cup champs for the first time in 20 years. It's the Carolina Hurricanes. What is replicable about their success that the rest of the league may try to copy as soon as the next few weeks with free agency and the draft looming? We'll talk to Dennis Bernstein of SiriusXM NHL Radio about it next here on Westwood One Sports.
1: The Hurricanes are Stanley Cup champions. For the second time in franchise history, Lord Stanley's Cup will call Carolina home. Congrats, Canes fans. Westwood One Sports.
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7: In today's trend watching, three reasons why SpaceX shares continue to soar that have nothing to do with the fundamentals of the company. First, they're crypto exchanges that allow for trading in so-called perpetual futures, futures that don't expire, and that's creating demand for SpaceX shares. Secondly, options begin trading on SpaceX today, and as individual investors buy options with a bet that the stock will go up, the market makers who sell those options to them are effectively short the stock and have to buy stock back in the physical market to hedge their positions. And third, we also have only 4% of SpaceX shares trading publicly, which has created a shortage, an artificial shortage of stock available. Over 250 million shares changed hands yesterday, half of what trades in the public market. So people are scrambling to buy that stock, pushing the price ever higher. At one juncture, it was worth $3 trillion, eclipsing the market value of both Amazon and Microsoft. We'll see how long that lasts. Index funds still have to buy, so it could go on for a
8: while. Here's your total security of Southern Minnesota weather forecast. Mainly clear skies today.

0: high of 72. Winds out of the northwest, 10 to 20 miles an hour. Rain showers likely. Tonight, lows dip down to about 54. Cloudy skies expected. Storms likely. Tomorrow, 75. Cloudy skies expected. A blend of clouds and sun Thursday, with highs around 71. 75 Friday. From the Weatherology Weather Center, I'm staff meteorologist Megan Mulford. Right now, it's 58 degrees.
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1: 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I'm Dr. Eve DeRosso, Chairman of Emergency Medicine at Lenox Hill Hospital. 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For more information, visit COVIDvaccineproject.org.
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9: 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I'm Chris Black along with Adam Abdallah, broadcasting live from downtown Chicago, hanging out with you for the next 3 hours until 3 Eastern right here on Westwood One Sports. You can call or text the show at 310-840-4910. We had good texts yesterday, so keep the texts rolling here on the show. Throughout the show today, Black and Abdallah hanging out with you for the next 3 hours. How about that? Brendan Sorsby is applying for the supplemental draft for the NFL. And that would then end the saga with Texas Tech. And we don't have to worry about the NCAA or the Big 12 or anyone stepping in to say that Sorsby should not be playing college football in this upcoming season. Because he is planning on applying to the NFL's supplemental draft.
10: Well, I think Texas Tech thought that they were the kings, and they tried to pull the you come at the king, you best not miss. And when you had the rest of the conference start pulling lawsuits out yesterday, they were like, whoa, whoa, whoa, hold on a second. Hold on. Okay. When your own conference starts to say

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2: Minnesota News Network, I'm Sean Maloney. With more than 715 meal sites operating across Minnesota this summer, state officials say the program helps ease the stress many families feel about keeping their children fed when school is out. Jordan Crane with the Minnesota Department of Education says the federally funded program is designed to be easy to access.
3: Most of our summer food service program site locations are actually open to community participation, which means any kid can come to any of these summer meal sites to receive a meal at that location.
2: More info can be found on the department's website. Minnesota specialty crop growers could soon see financial relief as the USDA makes more than $1.6 billion available nationwide. The funding aims to help farmers face rising operating costs and tighter markets. State Farm Service Agency Director Kurt Blomgren says higher input costs like fertilizer are straining producers, but adds there are signs conditions may be starting to improve. And a hit-and-run Monday near Bike in northern St. Louis County ended with a pickup truck in flames and a possible DWI arrest. Authorities say the investigation continues. This is MNN.
4: Here's your total security of Southern Minnesota weather forecast and meteorologist Megan Mulford. Highs around 71 today, under mainly sunny skies, northwesterly winds 10 to 20 miles an hour. 54 tonight, showers likely. Storms likely. Tomorrow 75, cloudy. Sunshine mixed with clouds at times Thursday, with daytime highs approaching 71. 75 Friday. From the Weatherology Weather Center, I'm meteorologist Megan Mulford. Right now, it's 62 degrees.
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0: are happening as they're happening, baby. It's a free flow state. You know, the World Cup. The World Cup is about vibes. You've seen Shakira out there. Those hips don't lie.
1: Oh, that's true. As we continue to watch today in the World Cup, though, there are some good matches today.
0: Yeah.
1: Let's see, France and Senegal at 3 Eastern. You also have Argentina playing tonight against Algeria. So you have Messi in action tonight, Mbappe in action tonight. So it should be fantastic. A lot of good international soccer for today. So we'll be watching the World Cup of Soup here on Black and Abdallah, hanging out with you until 3 Eastern on Westwood One Sports and the Westwood One Sports app. Brian Windhorst said that Giannis Antetokounmpo would be willing to sign a contract with 2 teams in the Eastern Conference. We'll tell you who those 2 teams are coming up next.
2: The U.S. men's national team looks to go 2-0 in group play when they take on Australia. Can the Americans win 2 games in group play for the first time since the original World Cup nearly a century ago? We'll find out Friday. Westwood One Sports.
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0: the secrecy and having to keep this quiet. Well, this is all over the internet, and obviously it was all over TV. So much for secrecy between the Celtics and the Bucks right now.
1: But the Celtics can... The reporting on ESPN.com from Windhorse is saying that this is the Giannis side of things saying it. The Celtics can still come back and say, well, we're not actively engaging in conversations like this. Yeah, Jaylen Brown can think whatever he wants, but like the reporting, Windhorse is very careful to point out that the Celtics try to keep things like this quiet because they don't want it disrupting what they already have. So, like, I think right now they could still play the card of, like, well, that it's what he wants. We can't help that he wants to join our franchise.
0: Yeah, of course they can. They can say that, and they can say that. But then they, you know, you can, they can point to, and you know that everything, if Jaylen Brown is on a stream, then he obviously sees everything, or people are on, he's watching the comments in the stream, and people are sending him this, and people are sending him other reports. He's going to see everything. And if someone is as sensitive as Jaylen Brown is to look at comments and to be on a stream, then it's going to get back to him. And okay. this stuff is what?
1: You got to help me with this. Did you see the story the other day that Jaylen Brown applied for a streamer university?
0: Oh, with, what's that streamer guy's name? Ty Sinnott? Is that how you say his last name?
1: I don't know. I don't watch streamers like, I don't do that.
0: Yes.
1: I'm not a streamer. You got to fill me in on this stuff.
0: I don't know what it is.
1: But that's what he's concerning himself with in the offseason, is he wants to go to Streamer U?
0: I guess so.
1: Streamer. Wait, first of all, what is Streamer U? It's just people sitting at home, right? Playing video games and stuff?
0: I think so. How to become one of them?
1: All right.
0: How to become a streamer?
1: So we'll keep our eyes on this story, the streaming story.
0: Yeah. Yes.
1: Yes, and also the trade stuff with Giannis.
0: That's it.
1: As well. The summer of football is coming up. Which NFL team is most likely to end their playoff drought? We'll talk about that next.
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10: 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I'm Chris Black along with Adam Abdallah, hanging out with you until 3 Eastern right here on Westwood One Sports. You can call or text the show at 310-840-4910. We're hanging out with you for the next couple of hours. Lots to get to. And also, Abdallah, here on the show, we love talking football. We love celebrating the NFL, even though it's summer. It's a long summer, but the summer slips away pretty quickly. And before we know it, we will be at the start of the NFL season. And each day here in the summer, we like to celebrate the NFL with the Summer of Football.
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19: Matriculating our way through the summer.
10: 85 days until the start of the NFL season. 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
10: You know, off of the weekend with the New York Knicks winning the NBA championship, they end a long-suffering drought since 1973, the last time the Knicks were champions in the NBA. So if we take that idea and we apply it to the NFL, I'm not going to ask you which long-suffering team will win a championship in the NFL. We did that yesterday.
19: We did.
10: But which long-suffering team will make it back to the playoffs in the NFL? That is from an article from NFL.com. Which NFL team is most likely to end their playoff drought in 2026? Some of the teams.

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0: He's a good kid, not at the core, just everywhere. There's no excuse to be made. He's a genuinely good, kind-hearted kid, cares about his teammates. And in that locker room, they love him.
1: So that was Jordan Cornette back on March 18th on Black and Abdallah before the NCAA tournament talking about the draft prospect, Aaron Peterson. And, like, that's why, like, it is possible that he is hurting himself by not meeting with other teams. It is also equally possible that he has been told that he is going number one from the Washington Wizards.
2: It could be, but, you know, Devonta is also under the impression that he's going to be the number one pick, too.
1: Quite honestly, I think Devonta is the better player.
2: Well, the odds, and I know this isn't, we've seen it through the NFL draft and any other drafts. Right now on DraftKings, Devonta is minus 400 to be the number one pick.
1: Do you have by chance who number two would be? Is it Boozer or is it Peterson?
2: Peterson is minus 150 to be the number two pick. Boozer's plus 230.
1: And then Caleb Wilson at four?
2: Number three is Cam Boozer, and then number four would be Caleb Wilson. Yeah.
1: So next Tuesday night, we'll have the NBA draft. Peterson only meeting with Washington. It's Black and Abdallah here on Westwood One Sports and the Westwood One Sports app. Brendan Sorsby heading to the NFL. We'll update that story coming up next.
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4: 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Hello, I'm Megan Grebner with your Brownfield Livestock Market Report. There's another quiet start for direct cash cattle trade activity. That's not a big surprise. Bids and asking prices have yet to surface. Show lists for the week are mixed, higher in Kansas and Nebraska and Colorado, but lower in Texas. Significant trade volume isn't expected until sometime Thursday or Friday. At the Joplin Regional Stockyards in Missouri, business had a wide range. Owner Jackie Moore has details.
5: We had about 9,000 cattle today. You know, they called it kind of steady to 20 higher on some of those cattle. We had a lot of really nice cattle, but the market would sure be strong, and there were lots of buyer activity. So, you know, everybody's out there swinging at them, trying to buy them, you know. But we had a lot of cattle, a lot of really nice cattle. So, you know, these calves, it's rained all over the country now, most of where the cattle go out of here. So there's a lot of demand for these calves and these lighter yearlings that somebody can turn back out on some grass or some crabgrass. Humidity's about 80%, so, you know, we got lots of grass. It's the cheapest way to gain one, so everybody's trying to buy some cattle, turn back out on something. And then you got the guys that feed them, you know, you get a lot of those gains down there in the 90s on some of those feeder cattle that they're sure the right kind, got the right condition. So they got some value, too, especially when we trade those fats, 255, 260, and with the prospects of getting more down the road.
4: That's Jackie Moore with Joplin Regional Stockyards in Missouri. Box beef was sharply higher at midday with solid demand for moderate offerings. Choice up 486 at $399.91. Select up $1.58 at $377.99. Cash hogs have no comparison with moderate negotiated purchases. Processors were a bit more aggressive in their procurement efforts to start the week. That momentum is likely going to carry over into today. Demand remains crucial, and there are concerns about the long-term strength of global demand for U.S. pork. Domestic demand could see a boost with summer grilling season in full swing and pork's competitive price in the retail space. Barrels and gilts at the National Daily Direct had a weighted average of $95.42. Butcher hog prices at the Midwest cash markets are steady at $60. In Illinois, slaughter sows were steady with moderate demand for moderate offerings at $47 to $59. Barrels and gilts were steady with moderate demand for moderate offerings at $51 to $61. And pork values were lower at midday, down $1.29 at $95.83. Butts and picnics were both sharply lower. I'm Megan Grebner for Brownfield.

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1: Start spreading the news. For the first time since 1973, the New York Knicks are NBA champions. Congratulations to all the long-suffering Knicks fans. You are the champions of the world. Westwood One Sports.
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8: Here's your Total Security of Southern Minnesota weather forecast and meteorologist Megan Mulford. Mainly clear skies this afternoon with daytime highs approaching 71. Winds out of the northwest 10 to 20 miles an hour. Cloudy skies expected tonight. Rain showers likely. Lows dip down to about 55. Cloudy skies expected tomorrow. Thunderstorms likely. High temperatures reach up to 73. From the Weatherology Weather Center, I'm staff meteorologist Megan Mulford. Currently 67.
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1: Soybeans and cattle are up. Corn is mostly higher. Hogs are mixed. Hello, I'm Megan Grebner with your commodity market update on Brownfield. Speed wins, that's why Stein is focused on delivering higher yielding genetics faster than the competition, and why they've released more new Enlist C3 lines than any other company. Stein has yield. Soybeans are higher on fund and technical buying. Beans have support from higher bean meal. The USDA has 66% of the crop rated good to excellent. July beans are up 7.25 at 11.26.5. August beans up 8.25 at 11.31.75. Corn is mostly higher on fund in technical buying. The USDA has 68% of the crop rated good to excellent. The market continues to monitor crop development weather. July corn down 1.25 at 4.14.25. September corn was unchanged at 4.22.75. The wheat complex is mixed, mostly higher on spread trade. Winter wheat harvest is 25% complete. Spring wheat is rated 55% good to excellent, below last year. U.S. wheat remains priced at a competitive disadvantage on the global market. In Chicago, July wheat's up 7 at 5.96.75. September wheat's up 5 at 6.05.5. July wheat in Kansas City is down a nickel at 6.35. And in Minneapolis, July wheat's up 1.25 at 6.17.25. Live and feeder cattle are up on tight ready numbers. Looking ahead to the week's cattle on feed report and direct business, box beef was sharply higher at midday. August live's up 4.75 at 2.48. October live's up 4.42 at 2.41.22. August feeder cattle are up 5.35 at 3.66.90. Hogs are mixed on spread trade. Butcher hogs are steady at midday, and there's no comparison at the major directs. July lean hogs down 1.22 at 95.35. August lean hogs are down a dime at 95.67. I'm Megan Grebner, Brownfield Ag News.
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0: entire life and is up to date on her rabies shots.
1: Oh, good.
0: While she is unlikely to approach people, she may not flee immediately. If encountered, zoo officials are asking the public not to approach or handle her. So if you are in the Marshfield, Wisconsin area, do not approach Violet and contact the zoo, because we know the animals at the zoo. We report on the news. They want to be, but you got to let them out. Let them, they don't like to be there. They want to be let out. Yeah.
2: Let us out, let us out, let us out, let us out. The zoo is overloaded.
0: And that, Chris, is what's new at the zoo.
2: That's what is new at the zoo.
1: So Violet wanted a night out.
0: Maybe. Or a couple nights out, it sounds like.
1: She's out on the town.
0: Out on the prowl.
1: Searching. But she's, what'd you say? She's de-scented?
0: She's been de-scented.
1: What does that mean?
0: It means she can't spray the stuff at you.
1: Oh, all right.
0: She's a skunk.
1: Okay, so we're all good.
0: She's been lepewed.
1: Yes.
0: She's been depewed, actually.
1: Easy there. Jim Rome and the Jim Rome Show is coming up next.
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4: Minnesota News Network, I'm Sean Maloney. Governor Walz is overseas taking part in the Austrian World Summit in Vienna to discuss climate change and renewable energy. The governor was asked about his approach when the Canadian wildfires threatened Minnesota.
5: You can't escape the impact. And while there are folks that think those borders are going to stop that pollution from coming across, it didn't really care that it was Canadian wildfires. It became our issue too. And I think that's the way it has to be approached.
4: Wall says Minnesota is about 5 years ahead of schedule on the state's goal to only use renewable energy by 2040. Minnesota landowners can now turn former cropland into forests with help from the state. The DNR is accepting applications for its Field the Forest program, covering up to 75% of tree planting costs. Landowners must enroll at least 3 acres and plant diverse species. More details available on the DNR website. And looking for a summer road trip with a history twist? The Minnesota Historical Society has launched a statewide scavenger hunt featuring themed routes to historic sites. Participants can earn points through an app and collect a limited edition pin. The challenge runs through mid-October. This is MNN.
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0: question, the senators cited a Reuters investigation saying Tesla exaggerated claims of driverless cars being up to 10 times safer than humans behind the wheel. The senators want the federal agency to say if it has evaluated that claim and to strengthen reporting criteria for companies that use self-driving technology. The senators want the agency's response by July 7th. Gernal Scott, Fox News.
1: Major League Baseball is warning San Francisco Giants players who quietly but visibly protested a Pride Night event Friday.
2: Major League Baseball has called out three players on the San Francisco Giants who made their private beliefs public while the baseball team was celebrating its annual Pride Night last Friday at a game at Oracle Park, where the Giants wore caps with rainbow-colored stitching for the letters SF. Three pitchers on the Giants used a marker to write a biblical verse on their caps. Starting pitcher Landon Roop and relievers JT Brubaker and Ryan Walker all noted a passage from the book of Genesis that states the rainbow is a covenant between God and the earth. Giants reliever Sam Hentges just wore the standard Giants cap. Major League Baseball said the writing on the cap violates our rules, and consistent with normal practice, we've warned the players about future violations. Jared Max, Fox News.
1: I'm Chris Foster. This is Fox News.
3: Here's your total security of Southern Minnesota weather forecast and meteorologist Megan Mulford. Mainly clear skies this afternoon, with daytime highs approaching 71. Winds out of the northwest, 10 to 20 miles an hour. Cloudy skies expected tonight. Rain showers likely. Lows dip down to about 55. Cloudy skies expected tomorrow. Thunderstorms likely. High temperatures reach up to 73. From the Weatherology Weather Center, I'm staff meteorologist Megan Mulford. Right now, it's 68 degrees.
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9: Lucky to have them on. It's Spinny and Fetty. Boys, how are you doing today?
10: Doing great. How are you, Al?
9: Not great. We do this sports thing with you guys, and I, especially you, Bus. You mind if I come right out and say it? Big coach, Bethany Lutheran, basketball coach up there. You understand the game. I follow your lead for the entire NBA season. We get to the finals here, and you left me astray. I couldn't have been more wrong. I knew that the Spurs would beat Minnesota. I think I said that. But I really thought OKC would beat the Spurs, and when the Spurs got in there against the Knicks, because I think you've told me the entire season the West was 10 times better than the East, so I went with the Spurs and got my backside handed to me. Can you explain what happened?
10: Now, I will tell you.
9: Okay.
10: When we made our prediction,
9: mm-hmm.
10: I'm pretty sure you said Spurs in five, and you gave
9: yes,
10: the
9: did.
10: Knicks no chance.
9: Yes.
10: I did pick the Spurs, but I told you that it was going to be a very, very close series.
9: But it wasn't.
10: And that I could see the Knicks winning.
9: Yeah,
10: and also, we do have Spinny on the show, who did actually, in fact, pick the Knicks to win. So,
9: but no one thought Spinny was being no one thought Spinny was being serious, let alone would ever have followed Spinny
10: I
9: on that
10: he was being serious.
9: Spinny, were you being serious or being sarcastic?
10: Hello, Of course I was being serious. Y'all act like I'm just doing all this for the bit. I believe my takes, y'all. Come on. Don't challenge my take integrity like that.
9: The amount of money that was made by Vegas and those guys that do that stuff, because all the money was on the Spurs to win this bad boy. Come on, now New York's going to spend money because it's their team and they don't care. But that was ridiculous. That entire playoff series was ridiculous. Right, Spinny? No one saw that coming.
10: Well, I mean, I gotta say I saw it coming. I gotta say I saw another thing that I actually predicted both on this show and on our pod was that Cat would be the primary defender on Wemby and do a good job. Most people thought OG, and we didn't really see OG even that.

0: much. So credit to Kat there. And I believe in Jalen Brunson. And I think that he showed that he is that guy and on that level. And I just respect, like, he is literally the only NBA player I've ever heard of, especially a first or second best player, to take a legitimate pay cut so that they could sign other of his teammates. Man left $113 million on the table last year to sign with this team and did it on purpose, and it paid off for him.
1: You cannot rip on Jalen Brunson. 45 points out of the 94 they scored was on him. But, Buss, tell me how bad a coaching job that is. One guy is crushing you. Stop him.
2: It wasn't a very good series for Mitch Johnson, that's for sure. But a second-year coach leading a bunch of sub-23-year-old players, I mean, I was kind of expected from that standpoint. The Spurs ran out of gas. I mean, in the series as a whole, and then obviously game to game. I mean, they had at least a 12-point lead in all five games, and they lost four of them. Like, that's just insane.
1: It is insane. So, to me, and I'm going to go back to coaching, you coach up to a 12-point lead in every game. And then, again, you got to sit Wemby. I get it. He sits, and the other team makes his momentous comeback. All of a sudden, the momentum's on their side, and they can't be stopped. How many times you got to face that same scenario where you say, we got to change something? We got to lead. What's working, keep going. You know, I get he has to rest, but it was just the same story over and over again for five straight games.
0: And that's why go ahead, Buss, sorry.
2: I was just going to say, one quick thing is, like, the obvious one would be the 29-point comeback. Like, Wemby played 44 minutes. Why was he playing? Why was he still on the court, like, nonstop when they were up 20? Like, that's your time to give him a little rest, right? Like, you could tell at the end of that game he was just gassed. So, like, that would be one coaching mistake you could easily point to.
1: Yeah. Spinning your thoughts.
0: Well, game five, look, Wemby needs three things this offseason. He needs the weight room.
1: Mm-hmm.
0: He needs a rule book, because apparently man can't understand or know what the rules are. And he needs a treadmill. Like, we need him to be endurance enough to play long. Like, there's no excuse for him sitting in that game five with 5 minutes left to go in the fourth quarter.
2: He's got
0: to take a breather. Yeah. That's crazy to me. He got pushed around a ton, right? And that'll be huge. And then, I mean, like, you should know you get kicked out for a flagrant two. All I'm saying.
1: Discuss him being a dirty player now. Which Whitlock or whatever the guy is on ESPN is absolutely all over him. He has lost it. He is no longer the great whiz kid. He's now a cheap player. You take the elbow to Nas's head, and they keep replaying that. And you saw him do some really weird crap. Like you say, you don't get your flagrant two. Is he a bad player, or is he just asked to play a very tough spot?
0: And I don't think he's a dirty player, Al. I don't think he's a dirty player. There were some moments, right? But also, like, the side of this I see is that the Wolves, let's start with the Wolves, because the first round series wasn't like that, but the Wolves were super physical with them.
1: You bet.
0: Pushing him, ripping him. Like, you got to stand up to teams a little bit. Now, did I love the elbow to Nas? Absolutely not, but You and I both have to admit the Wolves played a lesser level of physicality after that play happened.
1: Yes.
0: Agreed. So at the end of the day, he got the job done what he needed to get done. Of, I'm not scared of you. You can't play me like this. So I liked that one. Mm-hmm. Now, there was some in the finals, right, that bugged me a little. The one where he, like, pushed Brunson's head down.
1: Yeah.
0: And then, like, it's like, that's just hurting somebody, in my opinion. Like, that's just intentional hurting, which I don't love. But at the same time, like, we've seen this from superstars and from, like, we've just seen the playoff run the Spurs went on with Wemby and how it ended and how things kind of blew up like that. Mm-hmm. A lot of times with young superstars. We saw it with LeBron. We saw it with Kobe the first time with the Lakers with Shaq. Like, we've just seen it a lot. So I don't want to say I expected it. I think everyone was like, when is it going to happen? And it finally just happened in the finals.
1: Buss, where are you at with the hard defense? Was it hard defense? Was it, you know, just playing another team hard and physical, or was it over the top?
2: I mean, he definitely did a number of things throughout the playoffs that were over the top for sure. I'm not ready to crown him as a dirty player on his first postseason run. Right. He had dirty tendencies, and if that were to continue throughout the rest of his career, that's definitely a bad look, and I'm going to class

0: time as a dirty player. But yeah, as a 22-year-old who just played his first playoff games of his whole career, I'm not going to jump straight to that conclusion. But he's got to learn to handle his emotions better, right? Like, yeah. you can't get frustrated like that. Like, yeah. There's plenty, like, obviously, he faced a lot of physicality and stuff like that, but so have a lot of players throughout the history of the NBA, and you don't really see people just try to decapitate others just because they're getting fouled, right? So, yeah. You got to hold your emotions a little better, and that's obviously something he's going to learn. He's 22 years old.
1: All right, answer me this. I'm a big defensive basketball playing guy. I don't know why I'm so disappointed other than the Spurs not making it a real contest. The first game was a 10-point win for the Knicks. Everything after that is everything you want in NBA Finals, right? A 1-point win for the Knicks, a 4-point win for the Spurs, a 1-point win for the Knicks, and a 4-point win for the Knicks. These were all good ball games, and defense was all about it, Buss. Shouldn't we be happy with that whole series? I mean, I would love to go 7, but...
0: Right. Yeah, like, it's going to be weird looking back on it. Like, if you just saw the result of the series, yep. You would assume it was a blowout. But each game was close.
1: Yeah.
0: Right? So it was, like, close games, lopsided series. So it was kind of... It was a weird series from that standpoint. But I still enjoyed it, right? Like, obviously, even that 10-point win, like, that was still close throughout the whole time. And that had a Knicks comeback at the end. There was, like... some sort of exciting thing going on in the fourth quarter in every game, it seems like.
1: Spinny, you're good also, with the overall series?
2: Yeah, I thought it was good. There were some things that I hated Mitch Johnson and Wemby's comments after game 5 of losing, of like this whole, well, we led the whole time. And they did lead 70% of the time during the 5 games. 70% of the time was led by San Antonio.
1: And lost 80% of the games.
2: Exactly, and it doesn't count to me from the perspective of they won the first quarter in the 5 games by 60 points total. Yeah. So they averaged winning the first quarter by 12 points in each game. They lost every other quarter. Yeah. Every other quarter.
0: Yes.
2: And it's hard for me to hear like it was close. No, it wasn't. You got out to a quick lead, and the Knicks chased you down every game in the same exact way. Like, no one thought. That was the most time, and I know Bustle say I always do this, but in the third quarter, there was moments of me, I'm like, this game is not over. This game is not even close to over. It doesn't feel over. It's just, yeah, it's not close when the same thing happens over and over and you can't do anything about it.
1: Bus, you with the Vikings, well, you and Spin both, you're basically working with 23-year-old kids, right? Would a senior be 23, somewhere close to that?
0: 22, basically the same age as Wemby, yeah.
1: Okay, I just felt the moment was too big for Wemby. I know it's the fourth game where they had a chance to come back and he throws the ball against, what was it, Harper's back, who wasn't even looking for the pass, and just weird plays like that where I thought, give him a year, that doesn't happen. Give him 2 years, that doesn't happen. Was the moment too big for Wemby and that young team?
0: It seemed like it was, like, in the clutch moments. Like, he was fine early in the game, but once he got a little fatigue under him, Wemby was brutal at the end of these games.
1: Yeah.
0: Like, I'm sure if you looked up his splits of just the fourth quarter, I'm sure his shooting percentage in the fourth quarter was horrendous this series. Cause that's what it seemed like watching it.
1: Yeah.
0: And, like, what's been was saying about Mitch Johnson and Wemby talking like that reminds me of, like, Kenny Atkinson after the Cavs series or after game 3 or whatever it was when they were down 0-3 was like, well, analytically, we're up 2-1. Like, why can't these teams just admit the Knicks were better than them? Like, it just doesn't blow them. It's insane to me.
1: Spinning, your thoughts on I think Wemby and the team were overwhelmed by the moment.
2: Yeah, I think a little bit too. But I also, like, this has happened to every single star in the same way, you know? Like, LeBron in 07, 4-0'd by the Spurs, looked a little bit overwhelmed. Obviously, his team was a lot worse, a little bit different. You can use LeBron in 2011 again, where he looked over too much for the moment and got outplayed by somebody less than him. We can look at, there's just so many examples. Jordan against the Pistons the first time when they kicked his butt. It wasn't even close, right?
0: OKC 2012.
2: OKC 2012. Tragic Johnson 1980. We can go to Wilt Chamberlain. Like, this is what the finals does to people.
1: And do you see Wemby learning from this and he becomes what we were talking about all the way up to this last series? Will he be that trans?

0: You will. All right.
1: I think so.
0: Plus, you agree with that?
1: Yeah, Wemby, he's still getting one, if not multiple, at some point in his career. Like, all right. He was this close at age 22. I mean, yeah. All the other players, his other best players are 20 and 21. They're going to be around for a long time.
2: Their team is so good, and they're motivated to get better. You can tell that with Castle and Harper and Wemby, and I think that will lead to winning.
0: All right, we got to go to break. We'll be back. We're going to talk about this soccer thing that I got in trouble for. It's Boston Spitty, Hard-Headed Sports.
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0: Lucky to have him, Hard-Headed Sports, Spinny and Fenny Buzz. Spinny, permission to tell a quick story?
2: Tell it up.
0: All right. So it's the 1970s. Pele was big in the soccer world. We got to see him on Saturday mornings when NBC did Around the World with Sports. We're big into the soccer thing. I remember playing it on the playground out back. We were big soccer people. It was the 70s, and soccer was sweeping the world. It never happened. Everybody gave up on it in this country, and now all of a sudden we have this FIFA World Cup. I'm in, Traverse City, Michigan, sitting in a fine cigar shop with a cocktail in hand, and the topic turned to football. And I turned to the guy and said, "So you're a big soccer fan?" And this little snot guy turns to me, and he's roughly your age, but he says, "Well, obviously, you don't understand it because you call it soccer. It's football." I'm tired of this. I'm tired of this sport pretending that it's going to come back or it's going to be a thing. Are you guys watching the FIFA World Cup?
2: Yes, Al. The FIFA World Cup is awesome, bro.
0: Really?
2: Listen. I'm going to get you on this, Al. I'm going to get you to admit it by the end. I 100% know I am because

0: If there's one thing I know about Al Travis, he is pro-America.
1: That is,
0: he is a pro-America.
1: There you go.
0: Now, there is something about watching people represent America on the world stage and how cool it is. And, Al, this is the best men's soccer team we've had in, I don't know, 40 years. Like, this is the best men's soccer team that the U.S., in my opinion, has ever had.
1: Well, you're
0: and we have a chance to go play those football stuck-up countries and beat them in the World Cup.
1: And that is
0: what I'm excited about. We watched it at a big bar with a bunch of people. Everyone's cheering America. Yeah. It's fun. Great. Gets people together.
1: You're 100% correct. I watch the football during all the Olympics, right? In the summer, I'll watch it and see if the Americans go. I get that. But someone once said, soccer would be better if the field were smaller, let's say only 5 people, 3 forwards, 2 guards, and you put it on ice. Would you?
0: Oh, hockey?
2: Give them still hockey.
1: Yeah, go ahead. Anyway, you following it, Bus? You a big FIFA guy?
2: I don't ever, watch it normally. But, of course, I tune into the World Cup, definitely. Like Spinny said, it kind of has that, Olympics feel, right, where you're cheering on your country in front of the whole world. Al, I'm just curious if you met, popularity in the U.S. specific, because you were acting like soccer's not popular at all when it's clearly the world's most popular sport, by far.
1: Yeah, I understand it, because they don't have real football. I get that. They don't have real football to fall in love with. They don't have the American sport baseball to fall in love with. I understand why this weird thing where Spain, and I don't know if you caught this, Spain and Cape Verde. went for a 90-minute stroll, and it was 0-0. Good times. I'll tell you, that's some fun watching right there. I get it the rest of the world doesn't have what we have, but we have it, so I don't have to settle for a 0-0 Cape Verde tie. Sorry. No fun.
0: Soccer's fun. Not as fun as other sports, but it is fun. And this Christian Pulisic, best U.S. soccer player potentially ever. We have a great team around him. We actually have a chance to win this whole thing for the first time probably in my whole life.
2: No, we don't.
0: Yes, we do. We are a top 10 world soccer team currently.
1: We're running out of time. I got to fly, my boys. I appreciate you both. And it's just funny. This Messi guy showed up on one of my TV commercials, wearing a thing, and my wife goes, is that Messi? I'm like, I would have no idea. He's got a jersey on. No one knows these people in America, and if you say we got the best team ever, I'm going to believe you because I can't name one player in another team in America ever. We got to fly. Bus and Spinning on the Al Travis Show. Appreciate you guys a ton. Get them wherever you get your podcast.
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1: Thanks so much to Spinny and Fetty Buzz. As a kid, I was a soccer guy. I loved going out at recess and playing soccer. I would like it to catch on, but I was sold a bill of goods in the 70s, spent a lot of time learning how to kick a ball around, and it never became a thing. But I know there are folks that are big on it, and if you are that person and you follow along, I want to honest folk, if you seriously know what you're talking about with FIFA and the World Cup, send me an email, will you? Al@AlTravisShow.com. I'd like to make you our correspondent for the FIFA Cup now until whenever this thing gets done. I think it's a month from now, but this is how little I know. But I think they're going to only play soccer games every 4 days. It's like a starting pitcher for the Minnesota Twins. 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I'd love to chat with you, but if we can work out a time that we can do a regular conversation about people. And you can get me excited about football. Well, football. It's soccer, okay? It's what we call it, American soccer. And we don't get it confused with the football.

0: which is real football. It is the Al Travis Show. A lot of great stuff coming up, including Congressman Gil Gutnick. He's next.
1: Minnesota News Network, I'm Sean Maloney. A 20-year-old man is jailed after a shooting in Duluth late last night. Police say shots were fired into a home after a party got out of control, injuring a woman in the arm. Her injuries are not life-threatening. The suspect, identified as Isaac Brenny, was later arrested and is being held pending charges. Minnesota landowners can now apply for grant funding to help reforest land previously used for agriculture. DNR Forestry Incentives Coordinator Jennifer Teagarden says private landowners can get up to a 75% reimbursement for tree planting costs.
2: The Field to Forest program is one way to meet a statewide goal to replant 1 million acres of forest land by spring of 2027. Our goal is to plant 1,500 acres.
1: Visit the DNR website for more information on the program. And the nation's largest clay target shooting event continues in Alexandria today, where hundreds of students are competing for a state title. Organizers say months of prep go into the 9-day tournament, including setting up dozens of vendors and supplying nearly a million targets. The event highlights the sport's growing popularity among Minnesota high schoolers. This is MNN.
3: Here's your Total Security of Southern Minnesota weather forecast and meteorologist Megan Mulford. Mainly clear skies this afternoon with daytime highs approaching 71. Winds out of the northwest 10 to 20 miles an hour. Cloudy skies expected tonight. Rain showers likely. Lows dip down to about 55. Cloudy skies expected tomorrow. Thunderstorms likely. High temperatures reach up to 73. From the Weatherology Weather Center, I'm staff meteorologist Megan Mulford. Right now, it's 68 degrees.
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2: A congressman from Minnesota's 1st District for 12 years, and now sharing his thoughts with us on the Al Travis Show. It's Congressman Gil Gutnick.
3: Absolutely love having him on. Congressman, how are you doing?
4: I am well, thank you.
3: Good. I'm glad to hear that. I don't think this will come as a surprise to you, but I think it shows a lot about here in Minnesota and even on a national level. So yesterday's Pioneer Press versus the Star Tribune headline, I'm not going to get them perfect, but the Pioneer Press mentioned that Trump had come to an agreement with Iran, that this was a done deal. They'll sign it on Friday. While on the Star Trib, their lead story was Klobuchar was leading in the polls against, who knows, the other three combatants. And I look at that, I'm like, okay, read the story about Klobuchar's numbers. There's a lot in there. But isn't the story of the day, and this is what I want to talk to you about, is it looks like the Iran deal is done. By Friday, they're signing everything off. Evidently, it's electronically signed now. They'll do the big ceremony thing on Friday. Isn't this exactly what Trump needed? Us and even Americans?
4: In the short term, the answer is yes.
3: Okay.
4: I mean, it I think it accomplishes a number of things that are helpful to not only President Trump, but I think to Americans and probably the rest of the world. But there's a whole lot that we need to learn about where this ultimately leads, because if you read the Wall Street Journal today, and I'm going to come back to the Star Tribune versus the St. Paul Pioneer Press, but if you read, there's a great article in today's Wall Street Journal that basically says we didn't, you know, this is just an agreement for a ceasefire. Mm-hmm. And that ultimately, you know, they pushed off the negotiations over the nuclear future of Iran during the next 60 days. Well, that doesn't sound like a, you know, an unmitigated victory to me. But I think in the short term, you know, we will see lower gas prices. We're already seeing them. I mean, yesterday I saw gas prices starting to come under $4 a gallon in the state of Minnesota. So I think in some respects, I think it gives us some breathing space. But again, we will have to wait and see how it all works out. Let's come back to the Star Tribune
3: and
4: the St. Paul Pioneer Press. I mean, what that really reflects is what the former staffer for the Walz administration sees as important news. I mean, what they put on the front page is what they think is important. And what they think is important is that the Democrats are going to continue to control the state of Minnesota. That's important to the people at the Star Tribune. And in some respects, that's unfortunate, because part of the reason we're going to have an election is to hold people accountable for what's happened over the last several years in this state. And if they're already saying, well, the election is over, that fits their narrative, that the good guys are still going to control the state. And I think that's really sad, not only for the Star Tribune, but it's really sad for the people of the state of Minnesota.
3: Well, and again, we can argue, because even if you took, you're talking about, I throw you out the Iran-Contra deal, you can look at the downside of that. They could have had a story that Trump landed the Iran deal, but is it a good deal? You could have that story. The numbers for Amy Klobuchar or whoever in the Democrat, that story could come out the next day. Nothing goes away because they waited a day on that, or you could put it, you know what I'm saying? The idea that that's your headline just seems so out of place. But on that, I'd like to chat with you if I could. When you look at that, the polling on that, it shows Lisa Daymuth at 40% and Klobuchar at 48, basically the same for Kendall Qualls, and then Lindell's, you know, further down the line. But, sir, if you're under 50% and you're Amy Klobuchar in the state of Minnesota, don't you have an issue? People know who you are. There's 12% undecided, and you may or may not follow enough to know Speaker Daymuth, and you probably don't know Kendall Qualls. That 12% that's undecided, they know Klobuchar. Isn't that a horrible actual number for her? She's underwater in her state.
4: Well, I'm not.

0: would say from the Republican perspective, that was a very good poll. I agree with you. Okay. I think that's a very good point that, you know, someone who's as well known as Amy Klobuchar and she can't break 50. Although, you know, it whether you're over 50 or under 50, it's always good to be ahead.
1: Well, yeah.
0: It could be worse.
1: I've been there when
0: the numbers were, you know, so close it didn't matter or that we were a few points behind. But I think that the Republicans have a significant chance this year,
1: mm-hmm.
0: but it really remains to be seen how well they will run. I think what that poll said is that there are a lot of Minnesotans in the middle, because remember, elections are always won between with the people who are in between. Yep. I mean, there are probably 32% of Minnesotans who are going to vote for the Republican candidate. There are probably 41, 42% that are going to vote for the Democrat.
1: Yep.
0: The real race then is for all those people who are in the middle. And it really depends on what kind of a campaign the Republicans are able to run. I am also of the opinion, I've said this before, I'll say it again. I think the primary actually helps Republicans this year because it will test these candidates in terms of how well they can organize a campaign, get out their vote, raise the money that they need to raise. And so they will be much better prepared then to go into the general election. They will have hopefully defined what the issues are. They have a chance, you know, for the next couple of months to really define what this election is all about. And then it becomes somewhat more difficult for someone like Senator Klobuchar to redefine, no, that's not what the race is about. This is what the race is about. But I think if the Republicans in the next several months can define themselves and define what the election is all about, I think it gives them a slight advantage.
1: Okay, let me ask you this. How does one, on the Republican side, get the opportunity to define that? Here's my next point. Yesterday's Star Trib, we talked about it. Today's Star Trib is about Donald Trump's disapproval ratings in Minnesota. 56% disapprove. If you go through the real numbers, 93% of GOP like what he's doing. 97% of the DFL do not like. It's that independent, 60 to 40, something like that, where the independents are disapproving right now. Do you believe that the Star Trib will do a, because what kills me, they put that out today with the idea that the Iran-Contra thing may be done a week from now. If Friday comes out and everybody's happy and the Strait of Hormuz is opened up, don't you think those independents might move a little bit and that whole poll would be different? But I'm betting you we don't see it a week from now, a new poll saying what the new numbers are. They've just not
0: I think they probably did that poll right at the, you know, the bottom of the curve. But I do think that largely in I don't think it will affect a gubernatorial race. I'm not sure it'll affect many of the elections in Minnesota. But I think, you know, the fact that Trump continually steps on his own story, I think that will hurt congressional candidates running for the House this year, the U.S. House, particularly in swing districts. And there are about 18 of those districts. And so what you really don't want is the president to be an anchor. As I've said before, I know what that's like.
1: I was going to say, you went through that with the president.
0: In 2006, we had a sitting president by the name of George W. Bush who was at 37% in my district.
1: Yeah.
0: And it was like we were running in molasses. You know, you just couldn't get any traction. Yeah. You couldn't get things going. But I think most of the seats in Minnesota, I wouldn't call them safe, but I think it would be very difficult for the Democrats to pick up any seats in Minnesota. And there's at least a little chance they could actually do well and maybe pick up a seat in Minnesota. I don't know about that, but it's too early to say, really.
1: Well, when you look at those 18 that will probably be the deal breakers or maker for either side, are you following pretty closely? What do you sit here 6 months out? Do the Republicans lose the House? Because I believe if they do, it's impeachment time from dawn till dusk for the last 2 years.
0: Well, it's hard to say with polling this early, but I think there's one of the bellwethers will be the state of Iowa. And I have been following Iowa very closely. I have friends down there. I have relatives down there. I have access to some of the polling down there. And

0: The good news is there are two congressional districts in Iowa that really could go either way. And in both of those races, the latest polling has the Republican ahead by at least 4 points.
1: Okay.
0: And those are very close races. If you look at Marion Miller Meeks down in southeast Iowa, she's won all of her elections by less than 1,000 votes.
1: Wow.
0: And the fact that she's running against the same candidate again, and that she's running, I think the last poll was like 4 points ahead. Now that's close, and she could still lose. But if I were her, I would much rather be 4 points ahead against the same opponent with, and I suspect that Trump's approval rating down there isn't much better than it is up here. So right now, I think that the numbers that I've seen look pretty good for the Republicans. And frankly, it's not because the Republicans doing a bang up job. But it's because the Democrats have defined themselves as the party of the loony left.
1: Yeah.
0: And a lot of those independent voters, they don't go for, you know, men and girls sports. They don't go for a lot of this nonsense that, the Democrats have almost made their, what they're really fighting for. They have defined this election as we are the loony left and we're proud of it.
1: You wrote in Town Hall that Republicans need to find a reason. The Republicans need to put out a reason to vote for them. Can we go to break and come back? And can you tell us what your thoughts are, why people should vote Republican? Can we do that, what you were talking about in Town Hall? Was that your article? It was yours, wasn't it? I read it a couple of times.
0: Well, I've written several like that.
1: Okay.
0: And so, it probably was mine.
1: All right. Then here's, I'm sure I read it a couple weeks ago. All right, we'll go to break. When we come back, we'll get it from the congressman's mouth. What do the Republicans have to do to give you a reason to vote for them?
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6: We're lucky to have him, Congressman Gil Gutnick, with us. Frequent commentator in Town Hall, the magazine, if you will, online. Your thoughts, sir, if you were consulting any of the Republicans, especially here in Minnesota, but nationwide, I suppose, what's the reason to vote for Republican? Of course, the off-season elections are always tough on the folks sitting in power, so it'll be a tough uphill climb. And I think that the consequences are dire. I believe if the Democrats get in charge, it will be 2 hours of impeaching, or 2 years of impeaching the president. How do you change that, sir? What are your thoughts on what you can do to say, vote for me, I'm a Republican?
7: Well, let me go back to the beginning. I'm not sure I can answer your question directly, but I'll answer it what I tell candidates. Okay. The most important things that you need to say when you're running for office, even for incumbents, is tell them who you are. In other words, give them a little bit of a bio, where you came from, what you believe, what you're about. Tell them who you are, why you're running, and why it matters. Okay. And I think this year, if I were advising Republicans almost anywhere in the country, I would talk about being a common sense conservative. I do believe the general electorate is becoming older and more conservative. And even among young people, believe it or not, you see a growing movement of young people who realize that a lot of this loony left stuff just doesn't work. Whether you're in New York City or Los Angeles, you see runaway issues. For example, just take immigration. Mm-hmm. I mean, you know, we are compassionate people, but my goodness, we cannot possibly have the level of illegal immigration that we've sustained over the last 10 years. And so I think generally speaking, people are looking for common sense conservatives. And I would talk about that. I would use that term basically everywhere we go. And I would draw the contrast, you know, and just say, you know, I would run ads, for example, and I would put this, I would make this part of my campaign. I would always say, I don't believe that biological males ought to be competing against girls.
6: Sure.
7: And then I would say, where does she stand? I'd pick about four or five issues and say, here's where I stand. Where does my opponent stand? And always ask that question. And I think that way you force them to come out and say, well, yeah, I support that, or I don't support that, or they'll give some kind of a mumbly answer. But either way, it begins to draw the contrast. I'm not sure you can run on some of the traditional Republican things. I don't think you can run in most states as a MAGA Republican, but I think you can run as a common sense conservative.
6: I like the term common sense, but can we even run as Republicans anymore on being fiscally responsible? What I mean by this, probably my biggest problem so far in what we've seen is we finally got our 12 bills passed, but I didn't see a cut in the budget. I did not see us save millions of dollars or billions of dollars, even when we have DOGE come out and say all this stuff. Do Republicans have the ability to say we're the financial conservatives anymore, that we're the ones who are going to balance the budget?
7: Well, I that's a very good question, and I think that is a potentially a weak spot, but it's not one that Democrats can easily take advantage of.
6: Yeah. They're not any better,
7: No, they're going to be worse. I mean, it would have been far worse. They would have continued. That's fair. You've got plenty of examples. In the city of New York City, they were putting illegal immigrants in four-star hotels.
6: Yeah.
7: Okay,
6: yeah.
7: That has stopped.
6: Yeah.
7: You can give several examples of goofy things that the Democrats have been doing in the state of Minnesota, $9 billion worth of fraud.

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0: You bet all sides are welcome. Appreciate Congressman Gil Gutin coming on the program. He is a good friend of the show. 12-year congressman down here in the first, and I've been friends with him for some time, and he comes on every other week, talk about whatever's going on. And I think he's got a point as far as, you know, Republicans want to jump up and yell, we got the Iran deal done. We really have to see how this works out. What did we give up? What did we not? And I'm hoping for the best. Cross your fingers. Hope all Americans want the best. The weird deal is, I think after Trump and those guys, you know, bombed the heck out of everything in Iran, there's some power there. There's the ability to do this negotiation. If the next president comes in, right or left, and isn't that strong with these guys, I think they get right back on the horse. I don't know how much good a treaty is with these guys further than the candidacy of the president that's there when they make the deal. And that's going to be a big problem, but we'll keep an eye on it. Congressman Gil Gutnick on the Al Travis Show. Any comments or questions, let me know. 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
7: Love having her on. Megan Olson's News of the Week. Megan, how are you today?
8: Good. Happy to be back.
7: Good. Glad to have you back. Always a pleasure. Stories are weird. We're in the off season, but they're just as weird as any other time. I mean, it's maybe not, you know, as off the charts, but I got a couple things I want to talk about. What's the news story of the day?
8: Yeah, I mean, we definitely are in kind of that weird time where it's like, okay, legislative session is over. Now we're kind of pivoting to looking at elections. So but it's kind of still too early for, you know, the primaries are in August. It's early. We're talking about polling typically. But then you have some of those other issues that are still kind of rearing their ugly head, which is fraud.
7: Yeah.
8: But going back to polling, I want to start there because we haven't really seen a lot of polling coming out of the endorsing conventions, which kind of shook up things, I think, particularly in the Republican Party with DeMuth not getting the gubernatorial endorsement, Qualls getting it. We knew Klobuchar was the front runner on the Democrat side. But now we have polling coming out of the Star Tribune that's showing that Klobuchar is actually polling, I mean, above all three of the prospective MNGOP nominees, but still below 50%.
7: See, before we bust that down, I don't know, because I suppose you watch all yours on the internet and stuff. Did you happen to notice when that poll came out on Monday that the Star Tribune had the poll as its number one thing? You, Amy Klobuchar leading the race in poll. Who all did the poll? Star Trib, Gare 11, Hubbard, Journalism, Mass Communication. All right, everybody's in on this. Klobuchar's ahead. If you look at this St. Paul Pioneer Press, its headline was the fact that there was an Iran deal made and the straight. And I'm like, wow.
8: What's your focus? National, international, or Minnesota?
7: Well, Minnesota, a poll 6 months out from an election, it's a cough in the wind. It means nothing, but my point being, as I just talked to this Gil Gutnick, that story could have been the headline the next day and talk about the Iran deal. The polling number wasn't going to change a ton, but then that was their headline. So fine, you want it to be your headline, let it be your headline. But you pick up on it so well. Amy Klobuchar, U.S. Senator Amy Klobuchar, sweet Amy, Aunt Amy, everybody knows Amy, isn't at 50%.
8: And she typically polls like extraordinarily well. She, in all of her terms and serving in the U.S. Senate, she has been the polling queen. And she obviously in, you know, the actual general election performs really well, too. But so this was kind of a little bit of a shock, you know, below 50%, still leading. But
7: they painted this like this is the greatest thing that could happen to her campaign. Better being behind. I understand that. But if you look at the DeMuth Klobuchar one, she leads by 8. But guess what? 12% are undecided. I venture to guess to you, Megan, everyone polled knows Senator Klobuchar. Everyone polled knew that name. Maybe, maybe not their 12% that don't follow enough to understand who Speaker of the House of DeMuth is. You might have heard the name. You know what I'm saying? Haven't made their opinion. So how many do those 12% go her way compared to Klobuchar? That's huge. Kendall Qualls, even more. I only say that because he's not the Speaker of the House. He's just an independent guy. He's in the same ballpark. 14% of the people haven't decided yet. They know Klobuchar. I don't think she has upside. Am I wrong?
8: Well, and it's funny, too, because I think people know Klobuchar, and then they know Lindell. Those are, like, the two name IDs, which isn't doing Republicans any favors. I mean, but even if you break it down further, DeMuth, who did not get the MNGOP endorsement a couple of weeks ago. Yeah.

0: She's still polling at 3% ahead of Qualls, which is within the margin of error. But if I'm the Kendall Qualls campaign, I might be freaking out about this. Okay, yes, it's showing the Republicans are behind, Klobuchar's in the lead, whatever. But you're still running a primary. That's your first focus, is getting to this August primary day. And you're already behind what it looks like. Even if it's in with the margin of error, you're already behind someone who probably should have gotten that endorsement but did not.
1: Yeah, there's a lot in this, but I don't think the headline captured it for those that went through the tabs. That's all I'm saying. I think there's a lot less upside for Amy than there is for all the rest of them. Now, maybe not Lindell. I think people know the name, and he's the pillow guy. I get
0: it.
1: Well, you know, used to be a sponsor of the program.
0: And at the same time, too, we have, you know, the gubernatorial race is happening. The U.S. Senate race is also kind of a hot-button one. That's not because it's a dogfight between R's and D's. It's a dogfight between Democrats. You've got Angie Craig and Peggy Flanagan going head-to-head there. You have Klobuchar, who has come out in the last day and a half, giving a soft endorsement of Peggy Flanagan, which I think kind of goes a long way, even if it is as soft as it was, which was just saying, oh, you know what, she is the endorsed candidate. I, you know, support all of our endorsed candidates. It wasn't an outright, you know, big long press release or speech or anything like that, but I still think it carries some weight for sure.
1: The killer with that, though, is Klobuchar, we always support the ticket. I'm supporting the ticket, I always do, but I'm friends with both and I respect them both. Like you say, very milquetoasty, but according to a guy I follow on the X, when it came to the mayor's election in Minneapolis, Fry versus Fatah had the endorsement. Klobuchar endorsed Fry. So this, I always endorse the secrets, like, wait, that was 6 months ago, 8 months ago. Yeah. And that's the kind of the weird stuff that I find fascinating in all this. It's like Senator Klobuchar has been doing this forever. I mean, presumably since when the internet started, right? She knows this stuff is out there. How do you make that statement, we always support the ticket, when literally you didn't do it 6 months? Do they think the internet didn't exist, that we won't pop it up and see who she...
0: Mm-hmm.
1: You know what I'm saying? It just seems so... Unforced errors are amazing.
0: Well, and that's why you have what happened at the DFL endorsing convention, where you have this, and I forget her, and I think it's Kobe Lane, whoever the gal is who's taking Klobuchar to a primary, where you have, you know, candidates like Amy who might have, you know, misspoke, I guess, in this way and saying that I support the ticket, but then track record says no. Well, now, you know, the DFL party kind of has this uprising of people who want to hold politicians accountable and kind of that grassroots, maybe a little bit further left, borderline socialist policies that they want. They really want, you know, that pure Democrat. They don't want someone who can work across the aisle. That's why you have that groundswell, and now you have Amy Klobuchar, who's clearly a strong candidate, but still kind of has to put in her periphery this 26-year-old candidate who's running against her in the primary. You can't ignore it completely. You just can't.
1: And that's what makes it fun for you and I. Again, unforced errors. You know, just do what you got to do. Anything else? The polling... If I can throw one side issue on the polling. Today's polling that they released from the same poll, but they didn't do it all in one day so they can make headlines for today, is the fact that Donald Trump is underwater in Minnesota when it comes to favorability by 56%. It was at 54 last year. Wouldn't it be interesting, Megan, if these guys were serious about where people lie, that they wait 1 week and do the poll again? Do a poll now that Iran is done, gas prices are coming down, and let's see if that 56 doesn't go back to 50-50. You know what I'm saying? Mm-hmm. The idea that they released this and they have yet to talk about the Iran deal is strange to me. But if you know, look a little deeper, it's like, okay, I get it. You know what I'm saying?
0: I always take that polling with a grain of salt. I think it tells you a short snapshot of where we're at, but I don't think it means anything for the long game. And there is a lot of importance in looking at that margin of error, because the numbers might look really good, but if the margin of error is 5, 6, 7%, well, then you can kind of scrap the whole poll, because those numbers just aren't accurate.
1: Well, mine is you do it when the gas prices are as high as they ever been and as long as we've been in the Iran thing. And I don't know if this is going to be a great deal or not, or when it's all said and done. But gas prices are coming down. Friday, they say the straits opened up, and that's what kept everything. The stock market's going through the roof. Maybe in 3 months, we're all like, hey, that was well worth it. Who knows? But I thought that was interesting. That's the story today. I wonder how many of these polls will be leading their news for the rest of the week.
0: Oh, yeah, the rest of the year, let's be honest.

0: What else you got for us today?
1: Yeah, I mean, we could talk a little bit about fraud. I know there's new licensing that has come out of this year. Earlier this year, we talked on the show about the autism service providers, and we talked about how they, you know, the legislature had kind of changed some new requirements under their licensing, and we didn't get a lot of applicants in. The deadline was the end of May, and actually now, here we are, mid-June, the reformer did a FOIA request and found that 433 out of 481 of these service providers within the autism program did actually apply for their applications. So kind of bucking that trend of, or that, I guess, idea that all of these providers were fraudulent. I don't think that that is the case. I just think these new licensing requirements were kind of a bureaucratic burden, and it took them some time to pull all of this stuff together. So it's kind of, it's nice, I think, to see that 433 out of 481 are actually getting their crap together.
0: Might I have another opinion?
1: I know you do.
0: So we started out, I think it was 5 or 6 out of the 500 or whatever. It was just a really slow start.
1: Like that was within the first week of this.
0: Yeah, absolutely. And this is very hard. Then we find out that because a lot of the paperwork being filled out wasn't everything they needed, a lot of these people were put into a holding pattern until, you know, whatever, they weren't going to get checks until they can get cleared. Because it's just too much work for the state to get through all the applications and make sure they get somebody on site and yada yada. So if there is any organized crime in this, I just hypothetically, you would not all do this right away so they have time to come and check you out and do this. Mm. You flood the zone in this last week before it was done or when it was done. The state has no ability to do.
1: You think they're that coordinated? You think all 400 and whatever these people are coordinated?
0: Let's say it's not coordinated. Let's say Megan's autism center knows that Megan may not be following all the rules and maybe made a few extra bucks last year. Doesn't want to go to jail. But you don't want the gravy train to quit. Do you give the state of Minnesota all the opportunity possible and as much time as possible to come check you out? Or do you fill it out an hour before a session, you know, before you have to? My point is, now that they're all in, I want to know when the state's done going and checking all of them out.
1: Mm.
0: Because they're saying that we haven't had enough time. We have to get people suspended.
1: I agree. The timeline on that would be interesting. But I also think in this kind of heightened state of fraud and looking at things with a magnifying glass and having the Office of Inspector General, like, there's so much focus on it that I think you would have to be insane to continue any sort of charade that you had maybe prior to this of stealing millions of dollars. I do think that there are a lot of good actors in the system that did probably apply in this pool. I think fraud is still going to exist, but I think everything is so heightened now that I find it really hard to believe that there was kind of this coordinated last minute.
0: Even coordinated, I'm saying, even individual.
1: Scam the system when everyone's looking at it.
0: I don't disagree with you, Megan, but I kind of do. And even if you're not coordinated, if you are doing wrong, you're not going to put it in right away, so they have all the time in the world to check it out. I got to go to break. We'll be back after this more. Megan's News and Review.
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5: Now, we've got our Megan's news interview. Do we have one more good quality story for the end of the day?
6: Oh, we have another great quality story. This is a Blue Earth man who was accused
5: of... Oh, I knew you'd do that because I live in Blue Earth. I knew this was coming up.
6: You're always talking about us city folk up here, whatever, so I've got to throw it right back and say Southern Minnesota has problems too. And this is a doozy. $23 million this Blue Earth man is accused of being a part of this kind of fraud scheme within the Medicaid program. You know, this is coming out of Feeding Our Future, the Autism Center, Housing Stabilization Program, all of that fraud conversation. Now people are still being charged with crimes, and this one is kind of no different. And the Star Tribune ran a really great story about how he was defending his business practice, but then also defending his Porsche and his kind of lavish lifestyle that he may have gotten the money from this program. Do you have any initial thoughts on this?
5: A couple of things. I got this story as soon as it came out sent to me, because I live in Blue Earth. A friend of mine at City sent it to me. I have no clue who this cat is. I live in Blue Earth. We are a very small town. I would tell you if I saw Porsches driving around. I presume this cat does not live in Blue Earth, Minnesota. Okay, I don't know where he lives. I know the story says something about he owns a car dealership in Florida, so I don't know if that's what. I don't have any idea. What I find interesting on this is this guy's adamant about not wanting to be tied to the other kind of frauds going on. Maybe fraud, but I'm not the fraudster. He is really. And then did you catch the picture? This guy's in a pair of khaki shorts, he's got his boat shoes on, his button-down shirt, his glasses at his hands, and he looks ticked. They must have stole it off of, like, his Facebook or something. But he isn't even happy wherever in the heck he's at. He's got a great tan going on. But I don't know this guy. The homes, the Healy homes, I had heard that they purchased some homes here for these mentally handicapped adult men. I didn't catch... The story did not tell me how the fraud occurred. Maybe it's because he owned the houses. Go ahead.
6: Yeah, you're getting it. Where it's the heart of it is that he purchased these homes. These homes were his assets. You know, he was making money off of them and using them as part of this Medicaid reimbursement program with Healy Homes, which was legal, perfectly legal, prior to 2022, 2023, where it was codified that providers cannot own their own housing because it's a conflict of interest. I think he continued to put these people up in his own housing, profiting obviously off of them in the process, thus getting us to that $23 million total, but kind of like double dipping.
5: Well, what gets me about that is, first, the story is all about he loves these guys, he's my friends, you know, have them for 15 years, and maybe that's all true, but how do you get $23 million in Blue Earth, Minnesota? I mean, I think they said 24 people or something like that he helped here. Okay, that's about $1 million a piece over 4 years. Do we seriously spend $250,000 per

0: person in need to live in Blue Earth, Minnesota? It's back to a math problem that I do not understand, that how he could even get that out. Here's the 24 people, they live in my home. Maybe that's all wrong. I'm not sticking up for the cat. I don't know. But how does it come down to $250,000 apiece?
1: That's what he's saying, is he's saying, I did everything within the system. I did everything legally. The system is just really broken, and it's really messed up. And he's trying to blame an overly complicated system on his ability to profit.
0: He got it figured out. It might be complicated, but he got it figured out. $23 million. That's just crazy. I'm out of time, Megan. Love having you on. What do you got? Well, we'll get you back next week.
1: Yeah, next week we'll be back. I'm sure we'll be talking about, you know, more fraud, probably some new polls coming out, election updates, and more. You'll hear it here on the Al Travis Show with Megan's News and Review.
0: And it better not be about Blue Earth. We had a murder like 10, 20 years ago here in the town, and we were the murder capital of Minnesota per capita. There's one for 3,000.
1: We'll leave Blue Earth out of it.
0: Now we got this going on. We could be the fraud. This is not good for our image. We'll be back after this.
2: Minnesota News Network, I'm Sean Maloney. Governor Walz is overseas taking part in the Austrian World Summit in Vienna to discuss climate change and renewable energy. The governor was asked about his approach when the Canadian wildfires threatened Minnesota.
3: You can't escape the impact, and while there are folks that think those borders are going to stop that pollution from coming across, it didn't really care that it was Canadian wildfires. It became our issue too, and I think that's the way it has to be approached.
2: Walz says Minnesota is about 5 years ahead of schedule on the state's goal to only use renewable energy by 2040. Minnesota landowners can now turn former cropland into forests with help from the state. The DNR is accepting applications for its Field the Forest program, covering up to 75% of tree planting costs. Landowners must enroll at least 3 acres and plant diverse species. More details available on the DNR website. And looking for a summer road trip with a history twist? The Minnesota Historical Society has launched a statewide scavenger hunt featuring themed routes to historic sites. Participants can earn points through an app and collect a limited edition pin. The challenge runs through mid-October. This is MNN.
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0: Yeah, that whole fraud thing's going to crush us here in Blue Earth. Small dot. Megan asked me, I forgot it. You really don't know this guy. I know a lot of folks in this neck of the woods. It's a small town. 3,300 people, something like that. I mean, you would notice Porsches running around. I haven't noticed them. I'll keep an eye open. I presume he lives in Florida or something and just owns these places. I have no idea, but I do not know the guy. It is the Al Travis Show. Love having Megan on. Megan's News and Review. She finds the top stories that are tweeted, retweeted, sent out, verified, whatever these kids do. And we talk about them here. We throw out all the sports because she's not a sports gal, and we talk a lot about Vikings, and that'd be about it. Thank you to Megan. Megan's News and Review. Comments, questions, let me know. Al at AlTravisShow.com.

0: Cash Hogs finished the day higher with a solid negotiated run. Barrows and gilts at the National Daily Direct were up 32 cents with a weighted average of 97.57. The Iowa Minnesota had no comparison, but a weighted average of 97.93. And the Western Corn Belt closed 64 cents higher with a weighted average of 97.89. Prices at the Eastern Corn Belt were not reported on Tuesday due to confidentiality. Hog slaughter was 485,000 head. I'm Megan Grebner, Brownfield Ag News.
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17: It is the Al Travis Show. We've been talking about Mr. Binge being here with us, but he has had an emergency in the family and will not be with us today. We'll get him back next week, but that opens up a little time to talk about some others. Maybe put some bow ties on some conversations that we've had, and I'd like to do that. So, I think when I hear more about my trip to Mackinac Island, but let me throw this out. We flew into Traverse City. Weird thing about that, I mean, it's a big airport. There's actually quite a few little airports.

airports up there. But Traverse City, we flew in because it was like 55 miles from Mackinac. The whole dream for me was to take my wife on a trip I thought she would enjoy with just her stuff. Right? I'm really not one to wander through shops looking at the next coffee cup that mentions the island, and that, you know, whatever. It really isn't my thing, but it was for her birthday, so it was like, let's make sure this is about her. So chatting with fans, and that's what I'm Mackinac Island, if you've not been there, you got to go. So I said, okay, very expensive to rent a hotel on Mackinac Island. Just throw it out there. This grand hotel thing, I don't know, it was like $900 a night, some craziness. Anyway, we weren't doing that. But I see Traverse City, where I'd went as an old charter communications guy, sales guy. They hauled us all up there for a big sales conference at one of the buildings. Anyway, nice city, lots going on. I remember that. That was about all I remember about it. And the long drive. You go from I am at to drive. I went over to Rochester to meet up with the rest of the charter people, who then put us on kind of like one of them little buses, you know, little 10, 12 passengers. That drove us, I think it was to Milwaukee, where we got on the big luxury liner bus to get up. It was like 13 hours. It was just the longest trip to get to a place so people can tell you, you know, how great they are as far as the sales world. That all being said, 13 hours coming back. I was not going to do that drive. There was no way, if I'm taking 4 days off, one day was going to be all the way driving up there, because the next day I can barely walk, right? I get so stiff. And then thinking the same thing coming back. So we flew. Flew into Traverse City. Stayed at a very nice place, literally right on the lake, and it was very nice. But it's all about the weather, right? It had beachfront thingy, walk out to their little beach. They got little chairs, Adirondack chairs, little plate. Anyway, my wife loved this. You look at pictures, this is everything they said it would be. But the weather was not good the first 2 days. It was very overcast, rainy. At night it was, you know, thunder showers, which, okay, so you're not going to sit on the beach. Fine. We're going to go to Mackinac. You pick the day. We picked the best day, Friday, and the weather was gorgeous, 75 degrees. That 55-mile drive took, 2 hours. 60 miles an hour is unable to be done on that road that goes between the two. It's right along the lakeshore. It's two-lane highway the whole way, and it's massively packed with cars. It cannot be done. Not Mackinac Island's problem. Probably maybe something I should know more. When we sat at a restaurant the first night and said, hey, how long did it take to get up there, by the way? 2 hours. I'm like, it's 55 miles. Trust me, it'll be 2 hours. It was 2 hours. That being said, we got to Mackinac City, which is one of the places you can take a boat on over to the lake, or the island. And I'm going to say the internet doesn't work real well on your phone up there. I mean, you're in the middle of no place. For some reason, I was going over that bridge. The Mackinac Island Bridge is 5 miles long. It looks like a small version of the San Francisco Golden Gate Bridge, but it's 5 miles long. You see this bad boy coming, like, I do not want to drive on that. They have electronic signs saying, hey, wind, terminal wind, watch careful, you know, the wind advisory in effect. I'm like, this is what I want to do. I pulled off on the very last stop, and actually the Chamber of Commerce was there. I thought that was interesting. Get on down to this little place, and they want to sell you everything. You don't have to go to the island. Mackinac City's got a lot, and it's all the same stuff, all this touristy stuff, shot glasses, you know, whatever, fudge, candy, ice cream. It was just, anyway, how do we get to where we got to go? We got on the ferry to go there. That's just a whole other thing. It's cattle cars for humans, and some bring their bikes, and people bring their children. I would tell you I'd have no reason to bring a child to Mackinac Island. I mean, if you like ice cream and fudge, I guess there's that. But as far as things to do, the kids that sat in front of us, we took a horse-drawn carriage tour to get the inside skidding. Only thing they cared about was when the horses dropped their candy apples. The guys were going crazy. I thought it was funny. But anyway, that being said, I think adults should go. I mean, it's one of those things. I would fly. I would never drive, not from here anyway. It's way too far. But it literally was my wife and I, we'd spend an hour, I think, walking both sides of the main street. We got dinner reservations, taking a pink pony. Fun, good food. Wasn't outrageously expensive in any way, but good food. Got there, got out, which way down the street you want to walk again. Didn't necessarily care. I want to go up to the top of the hill to the fort because it was like a mountain climbing thing. Said, let's get on the horse. So we bought tickets, got the horse and buggy ride all the way around
the island. They stopped two, three times. Make sure you can go to the restroom.

What do you know? It's conveniently located next to this stand that'll sell you every souvenir you ever wanted. It is Wisconsin Dells for Michigan, Upper Peninsula. That being said, well worth the trip. Got to hear all the stories. Got back down, and my wife and I have probably been there 1, 2, 3, 4, 5 hours, maybe 6. And it turned, said, what else you like to see? And she was done. And I was done. It's like, I got nothing. Let's get back in the boat and take off. So we get back to Mackinac, the city, and you still have a two-hour drive. We got online, found a nice restaurant, ate at this really kind of bistro-y kind of place. It was really nice, not overexpensive, a cafe kind of place. Anyway, ate into the food we ate across that entire thing was fantastic. It was fun. Adult. Again, I don't see the children's enthusiasm except for getting trinkets. I say it was about my wife. She is wandering the streets of Traverse City doing some shopping. I did stop at a cigar bar, and I spent plenty of time there. So, I mean, I get my stuff out of it as well. But it was a great trip. But I would suggest when we had some friends now talking to us and texting us and saying, hey, was it worth it? It is. If you take it for what it's worth. I called it the Laura Ingalls Wilds thing. People got mad at me. It's old time, right? It's older buildings on an island. It's kind of interesting to see how they would have got those buildings built, seeing how they have no motorized cars and that sort of thing. But maybe they did before they got all this started. I don't know. Nice restaurants. But it literally was a fudge shop, an ice cream shop, a bike shop so you can get rent a bike, the horse sign-up thingy, and then a restaurant, and then repeat over and over again up and down the mall. Once you've seen them, once you've decided you're not going to buy a shot glass, I don't need a shot glass, I'm not 18, we searched for a magnet for my wife's fridge, and then, you know, that was it. I'm not ripping it. It's beautiful, absolutely beautiful. But I think with the land of 10,000 lakes in Minnesota, I could just as well sit at a friend's cabin or get a cabin, rent a cabin, overlook that water, and get the same out of it. Maybe I don't have my own magnet, but the rest I can do. So I just wanted to talk a little bit about it. I enjoyed the trip. It was 4 days. I wouldn't have wanted to go 5. I don't know what else we would have done. Maybe found some other towns and that sort of thing, maybe. But a good 4-day trip, and I put it out there. I'm not ripping Mackinac. It is what it is. It's a beautiful place to see. And how do I put it like this? Went to the Grand Canyon as a kid, right? My folks, we drove out there. Drove and drove, and oh my goodness, drove. And we say that, you know, family of 5 in a motorhome. We get there. All the hype. You can't wait. It's huge. And you stand on, and it's huge. And you look at it and like, yeah, I saw that Evel Knievel tried to jump that thing. He's an idiot. And then you're done. And I don't know how long it takes folks supposed to kind of suck that in, give you a good hour. I think you got the flavor. Well, you got to walk down to the bottom. Not something I care to do because you got to walk back up. That's kind of me, my thought. But it's the Grand Canyon. You should see it. It is awe-inspiring. And 1 hour later, get the postcard and head home. That's just kind of the way I travel. More after this. With love.

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4: It is the Al Travis Show. We're trying to get a great list of guests in for us. We are not going to get Mr. Binge today, a family emergency for him. We had Congressman Gil Gutnick on earlier today, what, about an hour ago. And getting a lot of emails, especially from a couple of folks who are really upset. And I get it. If you're on the other side, you're not probably thrilled with what Congressman Gutnick has to say, but it was basically what we were chatting about was it the win or not for Donald Trump with the Strait of Hormuz, the Iran thing that supposedly ends on Friday? And I'll say supposedly ends because I read a lot of the news stories, and Iran has taken a victory lap, right? Oh, we get this, this, this, and this. I find that hard to believe, only in that they get everything and we just bomb the living heck out of them. Why? I don't have any idea. But on the other hand, the folks that are sending me texts about Trump lying this and lying that, I understand your hesitation with believing everything that he has to say, but we'll find out on Friday. And the idea that Trump will come out and say this thing is done and it's not, it only hurts him. I don't think he's a complete idiot. But it will be interesting to see how this works. And the real interesting thing about it, I think, is that Iran itself has been lying to us for years, right? For 47 years since Carter, right? Something like that. Not going to do it, not going to do it. You give me money, Obama, and we won't do your enriched uranium. Well, they're doing all that. They've been lying to us for 47 years. But I find it just intriguing that the folks sending me emails now would rather believe them than the President of the United States, Donald Trump, who, if this ends on Friday, let's just say it goes as he says, would be flipping huge for not just us, but the world, right? Iran without nuclear material, the ability to make it, the Strait of Hormuz opens up and they can't make you pay a toll to go through. I mean, this would be huge, right? We have some huge upside. And the downside is if it doesn't, it stays the same. We've been fighting this for 47 years. So anyway, those sending me emails, I'd love to hear it. I'm not taking it personally. And I appreciate your side. I just hope you can look at it from both. Al@AlTravisShow.com. That is my email. Al@AlTravisShow.com. One last thing. I got my little note to bring up. And I am disparaging them. Change of subject quickly. I did a bathroom remodel in our home. My wife and I did. A bathroom remodel in our home. Long story short is we had an old bathroom and this old house used to be an assisted living facility for men with disabilities. So nine guys lived in the house, I think it was. Nine guys at the time. So in like nine bedrooms. They weren't all bedrooms, but they made them into it. Anyway, nine guys lived there. And the bathroom in the upstairs was exactly like you'd think, because

0: got to get so many guys in and out and shower and that sort of thing. You know, I tried to drive it. It had linoleum on the floor and, you know, tiles on the wall. Actually had dividers, like you'd have at the Quick Trip or something like that. Or, they, you know, divide the, there are two toilets, two bathtubs, two sinks. You know, it literally was a shower-a-thon. Get them in there, get them out. And my wife and I have actually lived with that for 30 years since we've been here. It was the last room we were going to remodel. So, you know, we got charged for two bathrooms upstairs. It was a three-bathroom home, evidently, even though two of them, you were literally going in the same room. But all that being said, it was the last room we redone, and we got it done here about a month ago. Took 3 months. Every time you take something out in this old house, it had to be fixed. They took it out, and the cross beams, you know, hold the floor up, had been chewed up, and I mean chewed up by saws. People throughout days modification, there was really nothing holding this thing up. So we had to get it all fixed right, and that's what we wanted to do. That all being said, we get down to the end. Wife and I go to a major retailer of, you know, fixing your house stores. I don't want to say who they are, but anyway, we went there, and I do not blame them in the least. We bought two toilets. We created two bathrooms out of this, one for a room, one off. And the American Heritage toilet or whatever can suck 8 golf balls down. This has got the power you want. We bought 2 of them. Get it all done. This happened, well, it would have been just 2 weeks ago now because we're gone for a week. 2 weeks ago, get it all done. Everything is put in. We pay the bill. We think, here we go. And on about the 3rd or 4th day, one of the bathroom toilets is leaking. What do I know about it? I called the plumber and said, hey, somebody didn't hook something up right. We need to think, we're sure we hooked up right. I'm telling there's water in the floor. They come over, take a look, and said, well, the toilet bowl's got a crack in it. Said, all right, what do we do now? You got to get a hold of them. I called the very large retail store that sells this stuff. And they said, yep, understand these things happen. You got to talk to American Toilet Company. And I said, okay. They gave me a number. I get there. Some person gets on the line. Really sorry about that, sir. We will send another one over right away. This sounds like this can be a great story. We'll get it to you there within 5 days, whatever it was. I said, all right. Now, what about the bill for the plumber? Here's what you mean. I had a plumber install the cracked toilet. It was underneath the rim. You never could have seen it. Install that, and I paid him for that. Now I had to pay him to come and take that one out because it's leaking. And now you're going to send me another one, and I got to put that one in. I'm going to presume I have to pay the guy to do that as well. Are you guys paying for the extra plumber? And they said no. I said, I want to say it was a $200 toilet, whatever, $200. You're telling me that I bought your $200 top-of-the-line toity. It has a crack in it, and your return policy is I'll send you another one that could have a crack in it as well, but I will keep paying the plumber, and I'm going to throw out a number, and I don't even know, $75 an hour to install it. To take it out, put another one back in. I'm in for about $350. I'm spending more in plumbers because of yours. I want you to rethink about this. And, of course, you spend all that time on the phone, you know, where they're going to record it and learn from it and that sort of thing. I'm going, I hope you're recording this. I want somebody in management to call me up from the American Toilet Company and say, this is how we do business, really. Because it makes no sense to me. Then to get that toilet sent to me, I had to take my cellular phone, crawl behind the toilet and take a picture of some code on the back. So they can go find out what batch this came out of and see if it was a real problem. Here I am working for them, or they wouldn't send me another one. I got it installed. The bathrooms are done. That's a good news story. But I've heard nothing from them again. I'm not telling you who to buy your toilet from. I got 2 of them in my home. They seem to be working now. But I thought that was like the worst. You made me pay for a plumber to install a toilet twice and take one out because of your defective product. And all you're going to do is send me another one? I thought it was horrible. That being said, bathrooms are done and we're happy. You got stories like that you want to share? I'd love to hear them. Al@AlTravisShow.com. 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Sorry we didn't get Mr. Binge in here. We'll go through that list next week when he gets back. In the meantime, Shannon Watson with the Majority in the Middle and Senator Mark Coran. They're still on the way.
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10: 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So you've got a tale of poor customer service. I'd love to know about it. 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And I did bring up the company I bought it from because, again, I don't think it was theirs. We bought faucets and all that stuff there. It wasn't their problem, but they get me to the American Standard folks. And, hey, well, Senna, you just keep having the plumber. I just wait to find out if this next one actually has a problem with it, too, and then I will really be steamed off. It is the Al Travis Show up next. 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
1: What exactly did we get out of Trump's failed war?
0: Top Senate Democrat Chuck Schumer is demanding to know what's in a memorandum of understanding to end the military conflict with Iran. President Trump at the G7 summit in France says maybe he'll read the text word by word out loud when it's released.
2: That's a great document. Here's what it says. Iran will never have a nuclear weapon. That's what it says.
0: He says he's optimistic about a final deal with Iran now that that framework is agreed to, and Iran's nuclear program, sanctions, relief, and frozen assets will be negotiated in new talks. There are 5 arrests in 4 states, and the investigation continues into an alleged plot to attack Sunday's UFC event at the White House with explosive-packed drones and then sniper fire.
3: The FBI became aware of the plot last Wednesday after a parent of 19-year-old Tyson Proper alerted police to concerning behavior. He was arrested near Columbus, Ohio. Court filings say investigators learned from Proper of a Signal group chat involving as many as 23 individuals calling itself Vanguard of the Old.
0: Fox's Jared Halpern at the White House. Anti-ICE protesters are charged in Minnesota.
4: The U.S. Attorney's Office and the Department of Homeland Security unsealing a federal indictment charging 15 people with alleged ties to 2 Minneapolis Antifa terror groups stemming from Operation Metro Surge earlier this year. U.S. Attorney Daniel Rosen.
5: To those who choose to threaten or harm federal officers, we will hold you accountable. We will defend federal officers. We will protect the public. We will enforce the law.
4: Homeland Security saying the announcement comes after a months-long investigation that uncovered extensive planning, material support, stalking, and coordinated attacks against federal personnel and facilities. 13 of the accused are in custody. 2 remain fugitives. Jeff Manasso, Fox News.
0: Infant mortality in the U.S. hits an all-time low, 5.4 deaths per 1,000 lives births, according to new federal figures from last year. 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
0: The cause is unknown, but there are more details now about the crash of an Air Force B-52 in California yesterday, killing the 8 people on board.
11: AirNav Systems flight tracking data shows the B-52 bomber made a sharp right to the northeast after taking off at Edwards Air Force Base Monday, nearly completing a 180-degree turn before falling at a rate of descent of more than 5,000 feet.
12: Here's your total security of Southern Minnesota weather forecast and meteorologist Megan Mulford. Mainly clear skies this afternoon, with daytime highs approaching 71. Winds out of the northwest, 10 to 20 miles an hour. Cloudy skies expected tonight. Rain showers likely. Lows dip down to about 55. Cloudy skies expected tomorrow. Thunderstorms likely. High temperatures reach up to 73. From the Weatherology Weather Center, I'm staff meteorologist Megan Mulford. Currently, it's 71 degrees.
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14: 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They're just an interpretation, not a record. And they're irrelevant if you have the facts.
15: Someone wants me. Someone roaming the streets wants me.
16: Your car's uglier than I am. That didn't come out right.
17: It's the Al Travis Show. We love having her on. She's Shannon Watson with Majority in the Middle. How you doing, Shannon?
18: I'm good. I got through the weekend, so... That was good to go.
17: What was the torture of the weekend?
18: The anniversary of

0: I was going to bring that up, but I want to start with something more positive if we can. Oh, let's go. Yeah. You already brought it up. So it was anniversary of the Hortman and Hoffman shootings, and it was. And I follow you on the Facebook or the X or whatever it is, and you were commenting and along with a lot of these people because they're close friends of yours. How do you think the anniversary went? Is that even a, I mean,
1: you know, my just sort of my personal kind of approach to tragedy or sadness or any of that is putting my head down and doing some work. And so
0: that's real healthy of you, Shannon. Don't deal with those feelings. That's really good. All the psychiatrists say that's the way to handle it. Good for you.
1: Right. Absolutely. Well, and that's the thing. You got to remember that I am the daughter, not only of a Republican and a Democrat, but of a police officer and a journalist. So,
0: this explains
1: we compartmentalize.
0: Yeah.
1: We compartmentalize very well. But so, I spent most of the weekend doing work. You know, we had What We Can Do weeks last week, and that was, I think, a good positive way to channel that. But there were a couple of points that it hit me, and it hit me in a way that I wasn't expecting. And I think watching a lot of everybody else's remembrances and all the things was cool. And there was one that struck me yesterday. Representative Keith Allen had put a thing on Facebook about Melissa Hortman and how, you know, they were of opposite parties. They served at the same time for a little while because he's still relatively new to the legislature. She sat close to him because he sits sort of by the aisle. And the thing that he had noticed was, like, she was always nice and, you know, all the things. But in all the things that he has learned about her since then, he was able to identify things that probably would have enhanced their bond, you know.
0: Sure.
1: Faith and love of dogs and all the other things. And so he sort of, he framed that up, I thought, was in a really interesting way. Like, you know, we need to get to know the people around us because we don't know, you know, who's our friend we just haven't gotten to know yet. And I loved the way he put that together, because there have been things that have come out in the last year that I'm like, yeah, like we probably would have been even closer allies in the work.
0: Yeah.
1: Had I known that and had I not, and, you know, I still like, you know, I have a tendency to stereotype people too. And I assume things about them and I haven't actually had a conversation. So, I think what I'm coming away with is just the importance of having conversations with people, even if I think I already know what they think or believe or whatever, because we may have more in common than I think. So
0: a little shame on them, right? Here you got 201 lawmakers we send up to Capitol Hill, and they have to work together, right? I mean, especially look at 67, 34, 33, and they don't try to get to know each other on a deeper level than, oh, I see that D behind your name or I see that R. You know what I'm saying? It is sad. I caught myself a little sack, especially with Melissa Hortman. I knew who she was. I think I had her show one time, really enjoyed her, but I didn't know anything about the dog rescue business and taking the dog home because she was too friendly and all that. I'm like, dang. Now, I don't work with her every day.
1: Right.
0: So a little shame on them. Get to know each other. Go have a cocktail party. Go have one of those little things where everybody sits in a group and tells one really funny story about each other. You know what I'm saying? Get to know it. Why are you working together and you're not working together?
1: Right. Well, and that's a good question because that's one of the things that we have been looking at for the last several years is what I call structural partisanship.
0: Mm-hmm.
1: And that is the rules, the customs, sometimes even the physical infrastructure of buildings, of, you know, where the chairs are, that divide people and keep them divided. So, like, yeah, you're a member of, you know, 134 in the legislature, but if you're not on the same committees, if you're not in the same caucus, if you, you know, don't even office on the same floor, you're in the same building but not on the same floor, I think it's reasonable to assume that you wouldn't actually know each other that well. And particularly, I mean, we were talking about session being 5 months tops and meetings from 7 a.m. to, you know, sometimes midnight. That it's hard to find the time and the space for that.

0: which I think is one of the things that we lose when, you know, people who have been there for a really long time retire.
1: Yeah.
0: Because not only do they take the institutional knowledge away, but they take those relationships away too.
1: So majority in the middle needs to start every session with a social gathering of all involved and say, now.
0: That's not a terrible idea.
1: No. Yeah. And we're going to play those literally weird games that sales staff do to put together sales guys with the administrative staff so we get to know each other better. It's crushing to do, but at the same time with these folks, it would really help a ton, in my opinion. All right.
0: I would agree with you. Because that's the thing. I mean, sometimes people need to be invited into those opportunities.
1: Someone put out the do you remember what you were doing that morning? And that hit me a little weird in that I found out pretty early in the morning I get up. And I started texting those who come on this program on a regular that I would call quote-unquote friends, both sides of the aisle. And it was just an amazing 3-4 hours of continuous back and forth. I haven't heard this. This is what I just heard and all this stuff. So it brought me back a little bit. Here's the one that gets me, and I don't know how to frame this right, so maybe you'll fix it for me. Of all the folks, and obviously the Hortmans were killed. That's tragic. Their family is going through something I can't even imagine.
0: Yeah.
1: But I put a layer on that, and again, John Hoffman is a friend of mine, he and his family.
0: Right.
1: The survivor's guilt is a whole nother place. You know, you hear about the guy who was in the plane who survived, and, you know, it's the anniversary of the thing, and everyone died, and everyone's sad for them, and I lived, and it's... talk about in a bad spot. And better than dying, I understand that, but here he is, it's the anniversary. This will be the anniversary every year of the day that he and his family were this close. I can't imagine the Groundhog Day's feeling that he's going through. You know what I'm saying? Does that make any sense? I know they didn't die, and thank God for that.
0: Yes.
1: But in some way, this yearly anniversary thing has got to just be crushing.
0: Yeah, absolutely. And I mean, it didn't, and I don't know if it was better or not. Like, you know, the whole pleading guilty and the court thing that happened with the dude, whose name I know. I very deliberately don't use the guy's name.
1: Same.
0: Mainly because John doesn't. But that happening, like, right before, I don't know if it was better or if it would have been worse had we gone through it and then, like, if it was this week or something, you know? In some ways, it was like, it's a good bookend.
1: And it's a good, if you pled guilty, let's be done with the guy. Put him in jail, figure out what that is, and I don't care. The idea that you would, because trials like this would take 4 weeks or something. Like, we want to dredge through that for 4 weeks. There's a lot to be said. I'm glad he pled guilty. Let's just be done with this guy.
0: In fairness, there are also state charges against him. So we're not completely out of the woods yet.
1: No, I get it. Maybe they'll think on that. I mean, I presume you plead guilty to this sort of thing. You're in jail the rest of your life anyway. Do we get anything out of it by going at a state charge? I don't know. I'm not that smart.
0: The only thing that would do would be to be another layer against any potential federal actions that might let him off the hook, shall I say?
1: Could not imagine what that is, but that being said, is that worth the potential, the problem, maybe this could happen someday down the road, worth putting the Hoffmans through that on a daily basis? I'm not smart enough to know that. I don't know the answer to that question.
0: That's a good question, and I don't know. But I will say, you know, one of the things that I have enjoyed about this past session was seeing John Hoffman. I mean, because that's the thing. Like I was thinking about it the other day. Like, had this been anybody other than John Hoffman, would the reaction and outpouring and, you know, everybody being so thankful and, you know, the sort of genuine response be different? Because he was like, I don't know very many people at the Capitol who didn't like John Hoffman.
1: Yeah. Oh, yeah. He's a great guy.
0: A year and a half ago. Like, there are people who had ideological differences with him, but I don't think the guy has enemies.
1: No, I agree.
0: And so... So there was that. It was somebody that everybody liked and was able to come back to the Capitol and talked about how he had this extra sort of layer of understanding the importance of doing this work.
1: Yeah.

0: But then also, I think shouldering the extra burden of being the example of what happens when things go terribly, terribly badly. You know, I mean, he's kind of my worst case scenario walking around, you know, like the reason that I do this work. It's the worst case scenario, second to worst case scenario walking around.
1: Side note, and I get it, you know, the Hortman photo on her desk with the roses at all times. I mean, you've seen all that photos. That is, I get it. And they maintained it for a year. And I think that's wonderful.
0: Yeah.
1: At some point, some janitor guy has got to take that thing down and we get back. And I'm like, you set that thing up to be such a thing. I don't want to be that guy.
0: It,
1: you know what I'm saying?
0: Yeah, it won't be the janitor. It will be the chief clerk of the house.
1: Oh, okay.
0: Who I'm sure is going to do something very respectful. I mean, you know, honestly, the photo that was there, he had pulled off a wall.
1: Oh, really?
0: So hopefully the photo goes back up on the wall and the roses go back into vase. And, you know,
1: fair enough.
0: That's the thing is we all need to.
1: You had a busy week before we got to the weekend. Can we talk about that on the other side?
0: Yes.
1: All right.
0: Absolutely.
1: Shannon Watson with Majority in the Middle. More after this.
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1: We've got our Shannon Watson with Majority in the Middle. Also, What We Can Do Week. That's the other thing she's involved with. Just before I went off on vacation, you let me do a podcast.

0: on it, and I thought that went okay. You had three or four others, and I went to look them up. I was on vacation. I missed them. Looked them up, and it's already wiped off the page. So we're not even on the website, so evidently that didn't go over very well, huh?
1: Well, no, they went great. There's just delay in, there's only so many hours in my day. So we did record those. We intend to put them up on the website. The sign up for each of the events, it falls off once the event is concluded. But yeah, we had a great conversation of Lori Higgins from the Metro North Chamber of Commerce. Their chamber board did a civility resolution for, you know, on behalf of the business community. And so we thought that was a really cool way to talk about, you know, how businesses lead. We had a class on, and it was very interactive on mediation skills for non-mediators.
0: All right.
1: It was great. Tobin Lay, who runs the Mediation Center, and then Nathan Stock, who you know, who has been our expert on all things political violence. He's been my main partner in crime on What We Can Do Weeks. He talked about sort of recent trends and polarization and political violence and sort of ways we can come back from that.
0: And so that at some point is going to show up. People who did not see it can watch it and see it.
1: Yes.
0: The What We Can Do Week, is that over then? Are we done with this until next year? Can I just relax now, or what are you guys doing?
1: It is officially over.
0: Right.
1: Because, you know, we want to have a time, but also, like, understanding that, you know, this is a way to mark an occasion, draw some extra interest. Yeah. We also had our partnership with MinnPost, and they published a series of commentary pieces that sort of went along with the same theme. Those are on the website as well. But we do think, like, you know, it doesn't necessarily have to be What We Can Do Week for people to be a little nicer to people and and learn and I don't know, just try to be the change that they want to see in the world. The only thing that we did on Sunday, because we definitely wanted the anniversary to have all kinds of space for family and friends and all of that, we did publish the list of people who have signed the Civic Pledge. We got it on a video thing, flashing the names on the website. So that's kind of fun, too.
0: All right. So you can join What We Can Do Week. .org. 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Or join Majority in the Middle, majoritymiddle.org, and sign up today if you like what Shannon Watson's doing. We love what you're doing here. I appreciate you doing it, and I appreciate you being on the program with us.
1: Thank you, sir. All right. Good to see you.
0: See
1: as
0: you
1: always.
0: Again next week. It is. Shannon Watson.
1: All right.
0: Majoritymiddle.com.
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4: 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And, of course, have their conversations. 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But on the other hand, what happened this weekend with the anniversary of the Hoffman and Horfman shootings, a lot going on with them. 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Looking ahead at the rest of the day, we've got Senator Mark Curran coming up. We'll talk with him about what's going on in the papers these days. And what he sees as pros and cons with all the polling that's coming out. We'll talk about that coming up here in a matter of moments. You've got comments or questions, let me know. 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
8: Then I look around and I realize God left this place a long time ago.
9: I gave seminars on manipulation. I could reach into a man's soul and unravel it with one tug. Cool, hit me. You're bald.
8: Sir,
9: you? 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
10: Safety first!
11: It's the Al Travis Show. We get him in here in a couple of weeks. He's Senator Mark Coran. Love having on. Senator, how are you?
12: I'm doing very well.
11: Good. And we're kind of in the down season, but I think when there aren't things rolling off the presses and you have to go find it, I think there's more to see. And here's what I'm talking about. I don't know if you caught it on Monday. The St. Paul Pioneer Press had a headline that basically said the Iran deal will be signed on Friday. You know, this war we've been in that everybody hates for the last 3 months. The Minnesota Star Tribune, it's a Minnesota Star Tribune, so it's our entire state's Star and Tribune. Their lead story was 6 months before an election, U.S. Senator Amy Klobuchar is leading in a poll against the other three. You see anything interesting in the dichotomy between those two things?
12: The headline tells everything, Al. It tells you about the focus, right? And if people recall... By the way, the Star was also down at the Capitol last session begging for dollars because they believe that they are so important that it should be considered a utility and that Minnesotans need a good form of unbiased information. That came out of there, the people who represented them. It couldn't be further from the truth. And I've had those conversations with Steve Grove about... Mm-hmm. Don't you really want to try and sell to everybody, you know?
11: Yeah.
12: I mean, you would think you would. And they're going defunct. And every one of the newspapers who's chosen a political ideology is going bankrupt.
11: Yeah. But we have to pay for that. It's kind of like NPR News. We have to pay for it. Otherwise, it'll go away and no one will read it. And it's like, yeah, I'm okay with that. I think the supply and demand will do something. But I want to talk about the actual, obviously, the Iran thing versus a poll that means next to nothing 6 months out. I get it. Well, let's talk about that poll because it's so important that they put it on the front page. Basically, it says Amy Klobuchar has a significant lead in the race over her potential Republican opponents. Sir, the first thing I saw was, wait a minute. Senator Klobuchar, Aunt Amy of Minnesota, doesn't hit 50% in this poll. She's at 48 against Damon, who's at 40, and 12% are undecided. Basically, kind of calls them the same thing, 14% undecided. But my point being is, unless you're really into it, maybe you could tell me who Lisa Damon is, but you know much about her, right? Kendall Qualls, you probably have never even heard of if you're not really politically minded. Those 12 to 14% that are undecided,

0: They know Senator Klobuchar. This should scare them to death, shouldn't it? Those people know enough whether they'd vote for her or not.
1: It should. In addition to, right, there's other polling out that shows a significant separation between national politics and local politics in Minnesota, and who should lead Minnesota. The Democrats have set a great track record. They're showing you exactly what they're doing. They're screaming from the rooftops what they're going to do, and that will lead to more of the same. Theft of services, the demise of a business environment and opportunities in Minnesota. And Klobuchar, she's the only person. I think she could have been beaten. She was at 50% when she was up for re-election in 2024, right?
0: Yeah.
1: So she was barely, she's probably in the least favorable position she's ever been in Minnesota, and she's beatable. And there is no change going to happen with the governor. With the Democratic governor. And so I think everybody has to frame really what is a crime in Minneapolis. Well, why does it matter to a governor? Because it's who points the judges, right?
0: Yeah.
1: The infrastructure around law enforcement, the focus, a governor that would lead to remove judges that are destroying the rule of law and the punishment of the consequences for real legitimate crimes.
0: Well, and they put the commissioners in. You're going to literally put the person in charge of those millions that they just turned another eye. I get that. But put your, I'm a Democrat-minded human and I'm an editor of a paper hat on. How do you not look at that and say that isn't a glorious thing? I mean, I saw Care 11, the Star Trip, everybody paid to get this thing. That wasn't. I guess at least Wyatt McBetter being behind, I guess. But this is a front page story that Amy Klobuchar, you write it like she's kicking everybody's butt and she can't clear 50. That's a bad story.
1: Yep. It is amazing. But I don't think do they see it? I don't.
0: That's what I'm saying. Looking. They don't look at that as and just say, well, wow, she should be over 50%. It's our Aunt Amy.
1: I think you're looking at perspective. You have a different goal or an outcome that you would anticipate that they would have. Their goal is to prop up Democrats and to move the message forward. That's it. There's no other way to explain why you choose to not try and sell in a free market, why you would not want to sell news, which is in greatest demand. If you truly wanted to be an unbiased, just report on the news. They can't do it. And they know 9%, the over 65, right, overeducated, mostly white people, think the newspaper is news and the newscast is news. And when I look at it, when you get down to the Capitol, you look and say, oh, my God, that couldn't be further from the truth. Right. But how a story is reported. And so they are on a single mission to just move the Democrat message forward. And they know that 9%. Moves elections. And so they don't receive any other information. They don't listen to a podcast. They're not looking online to get at any other sources, which there's great reporting going on. They're not looking anywhere. They think that that's news. And I think every newscast, every newspaper practically should have to file an in-kind contribution to the Democrat Party at every newscast.
0: But
1: it's so biased.
0: You've been in how long? How long have you been a
1: I had 10 years, Al.
0: 10 years. So you've been around. You understand that there's the internet. Anything you write down or say, you know, it's going to be out there for you. Here's the next one. Senator Amy Klobuchar, according to Huffington Post, says she is supporting Lieutenant Governor Penny Flanagan for the U.S. Senate because she won the endorsement over Angie Craig. In her interview, she said, "We always support the ticket. I'm supporting the ticket as I always do. But I'm friends with both, respect them both." Very wishy-washy in my book, but okay. But doesn't she realize that you only have to go back, what, a year, and Mayor Fry did not get the nomination for mayor. It went to the Fatah guy, and she supported Mayor Fry. Can you get away with just saying, "I always support the ticket"? I always supporting the ticket is what I always do. And literally, it took somebody 2 minutes to put that out and say, "Well, except for last time,
1: it's,
0: you didn't."
1: It's not selective hypocrisy. It is hypocrisy.
0: You think she knows that? She knows she's just blowing smoke, and no one's going to care.
1: Who's going to report on it? The people that she's right, she can move that 9% of the over 65 crowd, right? They've got the others feeding their future with our dollars through every ineffective government program.

0: Al, I said to what the one, I was at Grand Old Days, right? Good, right. I support the Republicans on it.
1: Sure.
0: And so when you look at the composition of that parade, it's all unions, the public unions, every political entity. Yeah. And I sat there and said, wow, isn't this a great Democrat parade? And somebody looked at me and said, what? I said, look at the composition of the people here. Yeah. All of them are either supported by nonprofits or the public unions or their elected candidates or their candidates. No. They're literally the vast majority. You know, I never looked at it that way. Well, they feed themselves with every resource they have, and it's for pure political power. Look at the health of St. Paul, Minneapolis, and Minnesota.
1: Yeah.
0: It's the same. And so it's wild, radical policies. And I think the reason you're seeing Amy Klobuchar is at the, but not at 50%, and even nationally, is the candidates they keep putting up. I mean, did they post Amy's position with Graham Plattner? They're okay with the racists now, right? Yeah, the guy supports genocide and
1: I don't think she's been asked that question. I have not seen her being asked that question by the Minnesota media.
0: They're good, Al. It's for the mission. And we keep thinking everybody is a conservative. Or heck, if you're a center, right, a center person, you just think that average common sense is now seen as radical. And we just want good people to do, and we want government to do well where we decide we need it. And none of those things have happened for the last decade, right. You know, and it's all been led by one party. And the difference today, if there were a chance of another trifecta, remember the Democrats owned the state for 50, 60 years.
1: Yeah.
0: Right? They were very different. Very, very different. They could spell Constitution. They revered it. And they respected the process, and believe it or not, we're fiscally conservative and socially liberal. Oh, okay. No. That's not what's coming in this 26th election.
1: So do that. You're right. 50, 60 years has been this, a generation or two of people who have said, okay, I like Minnesota. I like what I get. Yeah, I'm overtaxed, but I'm living happy. I think living high on the hog is the biggest problem. Is there a turning point? Is there something? Well, I've been Democrat my whole life, but my gosh, I've gotten too far. Have we gone too far? I mean, the polling, thank you to Star and Trip, doesn't look like the Republicans have made the argument to turn that around.
0: I think when you look at the message that's out there, that's true. But I think there's some polling that shows that independents are moving, and a variety of people who believe when you do the general ticket or the general ballot, mm-hmm. that they believe the Republicans at the end of the day are going to be better for Minnesota than any Democrat leadership. Yeah. And so that bodes well. We got to get through the primaries and hope the strongest people prevail. And then it's on to the election. And for us, it's the same old battle. We just got to get the people that turned out in 2024. They need to vote in 2026. It matters. We must have control, at least one, if not two or all three of the of the bodies. Right.
1: I've got to go to break, but let me throw this at you. I think a lot of Republicans are weary that voter integrity was something. We wanted it 2 years ago. We're not too sure we got it. We wanted it 4 years ago. We're not too there. We're going to have the SAVE Act. Oh, this is going to be it, and we'll make this thing right. And nothing seems to change. Let's talk about that a little bit on the other side. I've got him, Senator Mark Curran, on the Al Travis Show.
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9: I've got Senator Mark Horan. Senator, going to the break, the point that I was trying to make is that even as a Republican, we've been promised a lot of stuff, right? Mm-hmm. We're going to get election integrity. We're going to count all the votes. Every vote should count. All the stuff. Better with money. And I mean, it's on the national level. Like, SAVE doesn't seem to be getting to go anywhere, so that program's not. They passed the 12 individual budgets, and our debt continues to go up. Mm-hmm. I think some of the things that we Republicans relied on as who we were, are we even that anymore? And is that the problem, Minnesota, that we aren't necessarily the big alternative that we thought we were?
10: Well, I think, Al, you brought up a little bit, right? The election integrity. Everybody's got plenty of issues, right? I've led elections since I've been there in the legislature. And those types of changes that we've seen and the issues that have come about, there's legitimacy in all of it. Proven, right, that our elections are reliable, safe, transparent, mm-hmm. And trustworthy. There's plenty of issues all across the country. The Democrats know when they screw around with election laws, it disenfranchises Republicans. So, of course, what happens then? We hear the mantra, unless we get perfect election law, your vote doesn't matter. We're only divided by 200 votes in two races in the legislature today. We are not a wildly blue state.
9: Yep.
10: We're a purple. Yeah, I think we're more conservative. But our voters just don't show up. If all of our voters who showed up in 2020 showed up in 2022, we'd have had most of the offices, including the House and Senate. If since then, in the presidential election, 450,000 people since 2020 then voted Republican. If they vote again, we win. And so you can't have perfect election law until we win elections. We have to utilize the laws that are there. But I do, with your frustrations, they're legitimate. And so the other piece that spending's one in Minnesota, you know, you heard me, they're pissed off and they don't even know what we spend. Legitimately don't know what we spend.
9: See, and I want to say 10 years ago, it was like a $50 billion budget. You're at $72 billion. I don't know how many billions are walking out the door. If this isn't the time for a Minnesota Republican to get up and go to the poll, what is?
10: Alan, what did you just do? What did you just use? You used the number that is wrong.
9: Well, right? Correct me. Go ahead. You're in the business.
10: You just said $52 billion.
9: 10 years ago. Now we're up to $72 billion.
10: That was general fund, Al.
9: Okay.
10: So it goes into general. That's general fund. That mere fact, that's why I say you're mad and you're PO'd because that's half the spending.
9: Yeah,
10: so exactly. Our general fund budget today is about $70 billion, but our total spending for that two-year period is about $130 billion.

0: We get it. And so that goes back to that information, Al. You're never going to see it in the Star Tribune headlines. You never see it in the Pioneer Press. But I think here's the other piece, and they're all kind of interrelated, is the other one is consequences, right?
1: Yeah.
0: They want to see consequences. They're tired of a two-tier justice system, right? And so you see what we're seeing is decades of Democrat-led judicial appointments and a methodology or a mentality that we don't want anybody in jail. Nobody should go to jail and nobody go to prison. Look at the lack of consequences for the feeding our future and the billions in theft. And the prosecutions are successful, but they're getting nothing. They're getting nothing. But all of these, what we have in the Republican side is we have a whole bunch of one-off cudgels. God, guns, babies, right to work, convention of the states, term limits. If we just had this, election law. I don't mean to minimize it.
1: No, I get it.
0: They're legit from the election law, but we have to have everybody show up. But all of those other one-off cudgels are claiming to be down at the Capitol, working on your behalf, blah, blah, blah. Very few of them ever are. And what they're telling you is donate here, pick in your pockets, and then we're the only ones fighting and no one else that's currently elected is doing a dang thing for you. And that can be further from the truth, but they can do it because they count on the average person never being at the Capitol, never seeing them not show up. And so, and it's legit. They're tugging on good people that just want to be treated fair and want Minnesota to be what it used to be. And they care. They just don't know enough. And they become victims of that process of, I want to contribute. How do I help? Thank God someone's down there fighting for me. And so for us, the greatest problem is we have to go out and tell the truth and talk about how the process works. Yep. It's not sexy, Al.
1: Yeah, no.
0: We're not promising anything. We want, right? And that's the greatest challenge to say it matters, but look what's happening today.
1: I gotta fly. I'm up against the hard one. Thank you so much, my friend. I always love having you on the program. We'll do it again in a couple weeks, Fredo.
0: Great to talk to you, as always.
1: Senator Mark Curran on the Al Travis Show.
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Congressman Gil Kutnick was fun to have on the program today, and we started the whole thing out with Spinny and Fatty Buss and Hard-Headed Sports. Looking at tomorrow's list of guests, a lot of good ones. Richard Battle will be in. We'll talk finances with Connor and Brick by Brick. And Heather Dugan, our relationship expert, will be in, as well as Todd Burgett, talking sports and much more. It's all coming up on tomorrow's Al Travis Show, right here. We should make a plan. We'll get together. Same bat time. Same bat channel.

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2: Sell it. Go buy you a house, pay that house off, and then save up some money and go buy you a rental in a neighborhood that they don't shoot down the street.
3: Okay, so do you still think I should wait and pay it off, pay down my mortgage?
2: I thought you were unsafe and you were going to leave.
4: Yeah, I put a sale sign in the yard this weekend.
3: Okay.
4: If that's what you want to do.
2: I mean, is it unsafe or not?
3: Yeah, so that's a weird thing. I feel like there's been these pockets of unsafety, but it generally feels safe.
4: Are you married?
3: Yep.
4: Does your wife want to move?
3: A one-year-old daughter. Eventually, yeah.
2: No, does she want to move because of this?
3: Yes.
2: Then move.
4: Move.
3: Okay.
2: Yeah. Yeah.
4: I'm just telling you what I would do if I was in your situation.
2: Absolutely. I'd be out of there. But but for the same reasons that you're not going to live there, you don't keep it as an investment. I don't buy investments where they shoot down the street. It's not like, no, that's not going to go up in value. You're not going to get great return and great quality renters. What kind of renter are you going to get where they shoot down the street? The cokehead, man. I mean, that's no. Thank you.

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1: Here's your Total Security of Southern Minnesota weather forecast. I'm meteorologist Megan Mulford. Rain showers likely tonight, otherwise cloudy skies expected. Lows dip down to about 55. Winds out of the south, 8 to 15 miles an hour. Cloudy skies expected again tomorrow. Thunderstorms likely. Daytime highs approaching 73. Chance of thunderstorms tomorrow night. Lows dip down to about 53. Mainly cloudy skies. I'm weatherology meteorologist Megan Mulford. Currently, it's 72 degrees.
2: 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I'm Dr. Eve DeRosso, Chairman of Emergency Medicine at Lenox Hill Hospital. COVID-19 has taken a heavy toll on the Black community. 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
1: Brad Evans, along with myself, Gabe Ramirez, here on BetMGM Tonight. And we got some interesting things to talk about in regards to Major League Baseball. 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Some of the things we're going to be discussing, is there a guy on the Chicago Cubs who is being viewed as not a top-tier talent despite being viewed as a top-tier talent in the city? We're going to get into that. We're also going to talk about a ballpark over in the American League that might be a cheat code for some squads, but first, let's kick things off with the tight NL wildcard race, Brad. Six teams within four games of the final playoff spot. You got the Reds, the Cubs, the Nats, Diamondbacks, Marlins, and the Pirates. When you're looking at all those teams, who's going to be the one, who's going to be the fan base that's going to be a bit disappointed come October?
2: Probably Pittsburgh, quite honestly, right now. 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
9: This is Minnesota News Network. I'm John Anderson. The Department of Justice has announced charges against 15 people who it says impeded agents during the Minnesota federal immigration crackdown. The protesters face a series of charges, including conspiracy to impede or injure federal officers, assault, and destruction of government property. The charges stem from demonstrations in Minneapolis during Operation Metro Surge. Minnesota U.S. Attorney Daniel Rosen said 12 have been arrested during an operation this morning. One was already in custody, and two remain at large. Rosen said the defendants belonged to two Minneapolis-based Antifa groups. A motorhome was destroyed in a fire in McDavid Township, southwest of Eveleth. St. Louis County authorities say the woman driving said smoke and flames started coming from the engine. She and her dog were able to get out safely. The motorhome is a total loss. This is MNN.
10: Son.
11: Billie Jean is not your bookie, but Brad Evans and I, Gabe Ramirez, are your magic eight ball to give you the answers on how to win some dough. I'm already positive for today. Norway and Iraq, over 2.5 goals. Told you early. Now I'm sitting back ordering pizza with my winnings. That's how it roll. That's how we roll here.
10: Yeah.
11: At BetMGM tonight.
10: Yeah.
11: 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I'm feeling good about it. You know, I feel like you don't get those moments too often where you get the cash early.